Orchestra. This piece was to be given its premiere in 1936 in a beautiful estate in Georgetown in Washington, D.C. The name of the estate, Dumbarton Oaks, and that nickname stuck with the concerto. I couldn't find a recording of Nadjib Boulanger conducting Dumbarton Oaks, but I found the next best thing. I thought we'd get the fellow who was sitting in the audience listening to his own piece. Here's Igor Stravinsky himself conducting the first movement of the concerto, Dumbarton Oaks.

0: Music conducted for the first time in Washington, D.C. by Nadia Boulanger. We heard the first movement of Igor Stravinsky's Concerto in E-flat for Chamber Orchestra, which has the nickname Dumbarton Oaks for the beautiful estate in Georgetown in which it was first played. That was the composer, Igor Stravinsky, himself conducting the Columbia Symphony Orchestra in that recording. I'm not sure when Nadia Boulanger first heard the music of Igor Stravinsky. I'm guessing it was during those landmark performances of the Ballet Russe in the years in Paris just before the First World War. But once they met, they became lifelong friends. And in fact, I think Stravinsky was extremely happy to find at least one other human being who could understand his music as soon as he wrote it. He complained that he seemed to be shifting styles and leaving his audience behind. But let's listen to Nadia Boulanger herself talk about that.
1: May I say something monumental in saying that until today, in the present, Stravinsky is always unknown. People look backwards and admire him backwards, but they don't admire him in the present. And I remember the day he said to me, well, if only they walked with me. But when they are 10 years later, it is rather a heavy load. When a man comes with a vision which is so new, so personal and so traditional at the same time, how could one understand him? He sees what we don't see. He knows what we don't know. He understands what we do not understand. Then, little by little, we follow as we can.
0: That was always a problem for Stravinsky. The only other great artist that I can think of from around that period who could do the same thing was Pablo Picasso. And let's just think for a moment about painting. With Picasso, if you think of those early paintings he's making about 1906 or 7, almost brutal paintings like Damsel d'Auvignon, and then he gets together with Braque, and then they invent Cubism, and then after the First World War, he invents another kind of thing, kind of a classic style with these big, heavy Grecian figures. Stravinsky made some of those very radical changes in style himself. By the 1920s and 30s, he was inventing a kind of music which came to be called neoclassicism, in which he went back to some of the ideas and styles that he had learned from the music of Bach and Haydn. Dumbarton Oaks is very much in that style. Now, earlier in the week, we were thinking that we couldn't find the sound of a Boulanger pupil. But here's another example. We actually heard this music earlier in the week, but I want to play it right next to Dumbarton Oaks because I think Sir Lennox Barclay, in a piece made in 1939, his Serenade for Strings, is borrowing something from Stravinsky's piece that we just heard. If you can imagine jumping up from here, D major, to E flat, which is what Stravinsky used. Let's listen to a few measures of Stravinsky again, having just heard the Barclay Serenade. Can you hear in how many ways those two pieces are alike? I'm not saying that Barclay stole it from Stravinsky. I'm saying that he took inspiration from Stravinsky. And this was very much at the heart of what Nadia Boulanger was teaching. I had mentioned that Nadia Boulanger, on top of her enormous class of students, continued to be very active as a performer, both as an organist and as a conductor. Here's a beautiful recording of the BBC Symphony and Chorus under Nadia Boulanger. The interesting thing is that they are playing music of Boulanger's own teacher and first boss, Gabriel Fauré, who hired her as a second organist at the Madeleine. Here's the finale of Gabriel Fauré's Requiem in Paradisum, BBC Symphony and Chorus, under Maestra Nadia Boulanger.

Nadia Boulanger at the podium, conducting the BBC Symphonia Chorus, music of her teacher and friend Gabriel Fauré, the final section of the Requiem Mass in Paradisum. All right, we're well past midway and listening to this music of the Boulangerie this week. And up to this point, all of the composers whose works we've heard met Nadia Boulanger before the Second World War. During the war, of course, all the American composers went home, even Virgil Thompson, very reluctantly. And after the war, new hordes of composers made their way to Paris to study with Boulanger. And so far, we've been mostly talking about American composers. So let's listen to the music of a couple of very important composers who were not American, starting with Stanisław Skrzypczewski, a Polish-born conductor, music director of the Minnesota Orchestra for many years and later of the Halle Orchestra in England. Skrzypczewski came to Paris to study with Nadia Boulanger. And then years later, when he was working in Minnesota, he had a fabulous English horn player in the orchestra, a man named Thomas Stacey, who later went on to be English horn soloist with the New York Philharmonic. Here's the slow movement, the aria of Skrzypczewski's Concerto for Thomas Stacey, Concerto for English Horn and Orchestra.

Skrofechevsky really enjoying the plaintive quality of the English horn. Our English horn soloist was Thomas Stacey, playing with the Minnesota Orchestra under the direction of the composer Stanislav Skrofechevsky, Concerto for English Horn and Orchestra. And now one more piece from the East. Well, kind of. A man named Karl Husa, who was born in Prague in 1921 and came also to Paris in the 50s to study with Nadia Boulanger. Let's hear the finale of a really big piece called Apotheosis of This Earth. It's in three movements, and we'll hear the final movement, Postscript. Once again, the composer, Karl Husa, in this case, is conducting with the Louisville Orchestra and the University of Louisville Concert Choir. Postscript from Apotheosis of This Earth.

0: It's almost inaudible, but the chorus toward the end there is singing over and over again, "This beautiful earth." We heard the finale of a big piece called Apotheosis of This Earth, music of Carl Husa. The composer was conducting the Louisville Orchestra and the University of Louisville Concert Choir. You're tuned into Exploring Music, and this week we've been enjoying the products of the great bakery, Nadia's Boulangerie. Drop us a line. Let us know how you like the show. Write to us at our website, exploringmusic.org. In preparing for this week of studying the effect of Nadia Boulanger on all of these composers, the composers in her boulangerie, her bakery, I was delighted to learn I might have a chance to speak with Dr. Easley Blackwood, very important American composer who has taught for years and years at the University of Chicago. Dr. Blackwood's a very good composer, an extraordinarily gifted pianist who plays all of the hardest new music, and he's with us in the studio. Actually, the truth is, I'm at QXR in New York City, and Dr. Blackwood is at our studio at WFMT in Chicago. Dr. Blackwood, it's a great pleasure to meet you, even though we're about 1,000 miles apart. Tell us a little bit about when you got to Paris and what it was like to know her and study with her. You were there for a number of years.
1: I was there 3 years. During that time, I wrote letters home to my parents, and I noticed that they saved all the letters. And some of the letters have some very interesting insights about Boulanger. Would you like for me to read some of the letters?
0: I'd love to. This is really from the horse's mouth.
1: Okay. I am with Nadia Boulanger as I had hoped. I take one course called Accompagnement de Piano, which meets Monday, Wednesday, and Friday from 9 until 1. And I have in addition one composition lesson of 1 hour weekly. The title of this course gives no indication of what it really is. It is really a very advanced course in harmony, sight reading, transposition, and piano technique. Some of the things required are to improvise an accompaniment to a Bach violin sonata, seeing only the violin part while the violin is playing. Play at sight the most difficult figured bass, and transpose at sight Das Marienleben by Hindemith. Also, it is well to be able to read at sight a full score by Stravinsky, picking the essential solo parts and getting the harmony right. Needless to say, no one in the class can do all this perfectly. During the course of 1 hour period, each member is expected to come to the piano and play while Boulanger corrects the mistakes, of which there are plenty. All in all, she is really a most remarkable woman. She is able to do with perfect ease all the things expected in the class.
0: When I read of Boulanger's sort of matchmaking with people like Koussevitzky, when she would bring together young composer Aaron Copland with her, and to these sort of salons, which were still going on in the 1920s and 30s, it was a spot where a young American kid from Brooklyn or from Kansas City, in the case of Virgil Thompson, could come and quickly meet Cocteau. It could meet Picasso and Stravinsky. Was that still going on in the 50s?
1: Well, she was directly responsible for introducing my first symphony to Charles Munch and getting the piece performed by the Boston Symphony.
0: How did that work out? I mean, what were the circumstances?
1: It's hard to say. I think she sent a score along with a letter. I never saw the letter, but I recognized the score when I saw it in Boston. And this was in April, I guess, of 1958. And I got a story that, unfortunately, Maestro Munch is sick and will not be able to conduct the concert. And I said, but, here I am in Boston. What do I do? And they said, well, come back next season. And I said, wait a minute. Richard Bourguin, the concertmaster, is a very able and competent conductor. Would he be willing to pinch hit for Mr. Munch? So I had a meeting with Richard Bourguin, and he said, okay, the piece is by no means a snap, but I think I can get it in 24 hours. And so Richard Bourguin conducted the world premiere.
0: So what is your memory sitting there in Symphony Hall in Boston hearing the first notes of your first symphony?
1: Well, that's a funny story, too. The piece starts out with a bunch of very clangorous dissonances.
0: Is that it?
1: Okay.
0: I don't know whether you can hear that very well. Let it go for a second. Let's listen to it together.

0: We're going to fade out of that now. That was the opening of the First Symphony. And it is clangorous. You're right.
1: Richard Bugin said that I don't want to start the rehearsal with the first movement. I'm afraid that might get a very bad reaction from the orchestra. Let's start with a scherzo. Well, a scherzo starts out with a single clarinet playing a figure that comes back over and over again in variations. So the first time I ever heard a single note of an orchestral piece that I had composed was hearing that single clarinet line that goes on for about 15 seconds.
0: Let's listen to this movement. Allegretto grotesco, ha ha.

0: Music of Easley Blackwood, the third movement, the scherzo of Blackwood's first symphony. In that performance, we heard the Boston Symphony Orchestra. And yes, Charles Munch did recover and did make that recording of that piece of Easley Blackwood. What do you think is the greatest positive influence of Nadia Boulanger on so many of these young composers who went to study with her?
1: Now, she reacted to you. She would sense how to persuade you. When my first symphony started out as a two-piano piece, and I think when I got about halfway through the third movement, she said, you know, I think when you wrote this, you really heard orchestra in your head. Have you thought of orchestrating this piece? And I said, well, as a matter of fact, no. And she said, well, think about it. So this would have been in 1956, and I took a long vacation to Scandinavia in 1956, and on that vacation, in my mind's ear and my mind's eye, I orchestrated the first movement. When I got back to Paris, I just wrote it down in a hurry, and that was that. So she had instincts of that nature, and I think that's really the best that a composition student could possibly ask for.
0: Well, that's a great story, and it's still a wonderful piece. I'm very pleased to share it with you. Thank you so much for spending so much time with us today on the phone there in the studio at WFMT in Chicago. It's terrific music, and you are a very generous man to spend this time with us.
1: Well, it's my pleasure.
0: I wanted to play one more piece of Easley Blackwood from his fifth symphony, which he told me is one of his favorites. Beautiful Adagio movement, the second movement, Molto Adagio. In this performance, the Chicago Symphony Orchestra under James DePriest, music of Easley Blackwood. This is from 1990.

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The second movement, Molto Adagio, of the Fifth Symphony of Easley Blackwood. Lovely performance from the Chicago Symphony Orchestra under James DePriest. Okay, time for just one more of these wonderful young composers who study with Nadia Boulanger. And this is a young lad who deserves actually a whole week by himself. It's Ned Roram, born in 1923 in Richmond, Indiana, grew up around Chicago, studied at Curtis, got a little bit bored there, went off to New York where he met Virgil Thompson and Aaron Copland. They sent him to study with, guess who, Nadia Boulanger. Ned Roram is not only a great composer, he's a marvelously gifted diarist. Long before that phrase, too much information, came into common use, Ned Roram was out there pretty much telling everything he'd ever thought of. But he writes so well. Just a couple little patches from the Paris Diaries. Here's one about Nadia. He writes, Nadia Boulanger, to everyone in the musical world and to thousands out of it, is the most remarkable pedagogue of our century, and perhaps, who knows, of all times. Here's this next passage. My visit to Cocteau, the inspired Jean, as Paul Goodman calls him, was paid last Friday at 11.

in the morning, a perfect sunny day. I was in a state of terror, which wouldn't have taken hold if I'd just been going to see him cold, but I had written him a warning of my approach in two flirtatious letters, snapshots of myself enclosed, and received eloquent and equally flirtatious replies. Okay, we're going to quit reading for the Paris Diaries, as captivating as they are, and here are some songs. The first song is called For Poulenc. It's a poem of Frank O'Hara. Robert Frost wrote the second lyric, Stopping by Woods on a Snowy Evening. Here is Susan Graham with Malcolm Martineau, two songs of Ned Roram.

spectacular singing from Susan Graham with Malcolm Martineau at the piano, two songs composed by Ned Roram. I love that first Frank O'Hara poem for Poulenc. I hadn't known that at all. Here's a little bit for the center of the poem. City of light and hearts, city of dusk and dismay, the sin believed it to be true that I was unloved and alone. How lonely is that bridge without your song. Good, huh? Well, that's all the time we have for Fresh Baked Composers from Nadia today. Tomorrow, the last day of the week, let's see who we get. Ross Lee Fitty, Augustus Hellstork, Michel Legrand, no joke, Philip Glass, Astor Piazzolla, and maybe a little more Copland to go out on. Hope you can join us.

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Thank you so very much for tuning in on this beautiful Aloha afternoon. I'm so grateful that we get to listen to music together. Thank you for being here.

0: Live from NPR News in Washington, I'm Ryland Barton. President Trump says that negotiators led by his administration have made an agreement for the disarmament of Hamas. As NPR's Danielle Kurtzleben reports, the administration says the Board of Peace, created by Trump last year, brokered the deal.
1: Trump announced the agreement in a social media post saying it will be carried out in phases. He said that as Hamas disarms, Israeli forces will withdraw from Gaza and an international force will work with Palestinians to take over public safety in Gaza. The administration characterized the agreement as fulfilling part of the 20-point plan to end the war that they announced last year. Last October, the U.S. brokered a ceasefire in the war. However, the Israeli military has continued to push into Gaza since then. More than 1,100 Palestinians have been killed since that ceasefire, the U.N. reported this month. A senior administration official speaking on condition of anonymity said they are confident Israel will adhere to the agreement. Danielle Kurtzleben, NPR News.
0: Meanwhile, the U.S. and Iran exchanged barrages of missiles today as the pattern of back-and-forth strikes took hold again and hope dimmed for a quick end to the five-month conflict. Following a few days of respite, fears of a wider war have grown, with renewed fighting threatening to engulf even more countries. Jordan says it intercepted Iranian missiles for the second consecutive day, while Kuwait said a strike there killed one person. Two appeals courts today ruled against the Trump administration's policy mandating that anyone who enters the country without legal status be placed in detention. As NPR's Jimena Bustillo reports, the issue is expected to go to the Supreme Court.
2: The decisions out of the Ninth Circuit and Seventh Circuit Courts of Appeals argue that the administration is misunderstanding decades-old immigration law. The Trump administration wants anyone who entered the country illegally to be in immigration detention while their cases play out in immigration court. Under previous administrations, someone without a criminal record would generally be allowed to seek a bond hearing while their immigration case was pending. The approach has resulted in the prolonged detention of people who, in some cases, have been living in the U.S. for decades and a record number of people in detention. The Supreme Court is expected to take up the issue in its next term. Jimena Bustillo, NPR News, Washington.
0: Consumer spending is usually the biggest driver of economic growth in the U.S., and that continued this spring, according to new government data. But the spending is being driven by upper-income shoppers who feel good about their stock portfolios and rising home values, as NPR's Scott Horsley explains.
3: Lower-income consumers are not feeling so flush. You know, lately their paychecks have not been keeping pace with the rising cost of living, so they're having to dip into savings or put more of their spending on the credit card. And you can only keep that up for so long. You know, the savings rate, which was already pretty anemic this spring, fell to its lowest level in 4 years last month.
0: NPR's Scott Horsley reporting. Major U.S. stock indexes rose today, recovering some of their recent losses. This is NPR. Anthropic says its AI Claude model hacked systems of three companies during testing. It comes after rival OpenAI says a rogue model hacked another AI firm, Hugging Face. Anthropic says the incident happened after a misconfiguration allowed the models to reach the internet from testing environments that were supposed to be isolated. The State Department says there's been a lot of demand for the 250th commemorative passports featuring President Trump's image. Now it'll be a bit easier to get one, as NPR's Michelle Kellerman reports.
4: Up to now, the new passport was only available for Americans applying in person at Washington, D.C.'s passport agency. Now the State Department is arranging special events at passport agencies across the country for Americans who want to apply for it. There will be 250,000 of these, quote, patriot passports. President Trump is shown on the first page standing with his fists on a desk in front of the Declaration of Independence. There's information online about how to get one. If you don't want one, apply as usual online or pick the option with extra pages. The commemorative passport is only available in the standard 26-page book. Michelle Kellerman, NPR News, the State Department.
0: Argentina's president, Javier Milei, has signed a decree allowing the government to deny entry or expel foreigners who incite discrimination or violence against Argentines. It comes after controversy over World Cup refereeing, aggressive play, and a post-match brawl broadened into criticism of the country itself. It's unclear how officials will distinguish prohibited hate speech. This is NPR.
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6: Aloha, I'm Leilani Poliahu of Hawaii Public Radio, and our Hawaiian word of the day is uala, the Hawaiian name for the sweet potato. Uala is spelled okina, U-A-L-A, with the glottal stop or okina at the beginning of the word, and it is pronounced uala. Did you know that this delicious and popular Hawaiian staple came from South America? Hui ho!

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Aloha and Velina Maika ko, welcome. You are ho'olohe to Classical Pacific Ma HPR2, your home for classical music. Wow, Shireen Taba, thank you so very much for tuning in on this beautiful Aloha Thursday afternoon. 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Thank you for being here.

That was music from Brad Mehldau from his album Ride Into the Sun. We heard The White Lady Loves You More and Ride

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3: We hope to see you there. 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Enjoy an afternoon of storytelling and maybe some music from these incredible musicians. We have enough time for two short pieces, two more new releases, The Night Falls, The Siren Song from Ludwig Leoni, and we will follow that with Leaving Home is Going Home, and it is from Gracie and Rachel.

0: Music by Gracie and Rachel. These two write and sing the music together, and Rachel plays violin, and Gracie is a pianist, and they've been friends since high school. 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We're going to go to the news in just a little bit, and then when we come back, we'll be refreshed. Let's hope for some Jimothy news, and we'll listen to more new releases together. 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

0: Live from NPR News in Washington, I'm Ryland Barton. President Trump says he may temporarily pull his nomination of Todd Blanche to be Attorney General. It comes after a pair of Republican senators sought assurances over a deal providing IRS immunity for Trump and a slush fund for his political allies. NPR's Ryan Lucas explains.
1: The president posted on social media. He offered a lot of praise for Blanche, called him a star, and he also took a couple of swipes at Cornyn and Tillis. Trump mentioned that he refused to endorse either of them. He said their political careers may have been ended because of that. I will add that Trump endorsed Cornyn's primary challenger this year. That was a big blow to Cornyn's bid for another term. Cornyn is leaving Congress at the end of the year. Tillis did not run for re-election. He is retiring at the end of the year.
0: NPR's Ryan Lucas reporting. Mortgage rates are at their highest level in a year. NPR's Stephen Bisaha has more.
2: Mortgage rates were falling the first few months of the year. Then the war against Iran started, driving up the bond market and with it mortgage rates. Kate Wood is NerdWallet's housing expert, and she says the direction of mortgage rates have been directly tied to the war.
3: Every single time, you know, since basically the onset of the war, that we have seen fighting intensify, we've seen essentially investors freaking out about inflation.
2: The investor freakout was magnified after the Federal Reserve Wednesday signaled that an interest rate hike could be coming in the near future. The latest average for the 30-year fixed mortgage jumped nearly a tenth of a percentage point from the previous week, the highest jump in about 4 months. Stephen Bisaha, NPR News.
0: Under President Trump's Freedom Haulers initiative, anyone who has driven a truck for the military would automatically be eligible for a commercial driver's license. Trump says he wants to replace immigrant truck drivers with veterans.
4: As we get illegal aliens off the roads today, we're also taking action to replace these unqualified migrant truck drivers with highly qualified American veterans.
0: Immigrants account for about 20% of U.S. truck drivers. Elon Musk's company XAI is suing the state of Minnesota over a law that prohibits technology that nudifies someone without their consent. That's to say it generates a realistic image of them naked, even though the photo is fake. Minnesota Public Radio's Dana Ferguson reports.
5: The law would let those portrayed in AI deepfakes sue the companies that generated them. And the state could fine the companies $500,000 for each illegal use. State Senator Aaron McQuaid says it's important to stop AI platforms from creating the images before they can be shared.
6: This technology will be illegal in Minnesota, and the big tech corporations that profit off of image-based sexual abuse will be held accountable.
5: XAI is suing to stop the law from taking effect on Saturday. It argues the law is unconstitutional and overly broad, forcing the company to limit functions on its tool, Grok. The state says it will defend the law.
0: Dana Ferguson reporting. It's NPR. Trump-branded passports will soon become available to Americans outside Washington, D.C. Starting next month, the department's 27 passport agencies around the nation will start one-day events offering the so-called Patriot passports that feature a stern portrait of Trump. Those wanting a traditional passport should avoid the one-day events. In an unprecedented step, European nations said they are boycotting the World Cup unless FIFA abandons a deal to sell stakes in the marquee soccer tournament to private investors. NPR's Raphael Nam has more.
7: UEFA, the body that governs European soccer, said all 55 member nations will be boycotting the men's as well as the women's World Cup, which is set to take place in Brazil next year. That boycott, UEFA says, will remain unless FIFA abandons a plan to create a new company to handle the commercial interests of the World Cup and other tournaments. As part of that plan, FIFA said it will sell minority stakes to private investors, sparking fury across Europe. In a statement announcing the boycott, UEFA said, quote, "The FIFA World Cup belongs to football. It always will. And so long as Europe has a voice, it will never be for sale." Raphael Nam, NPR News.
0: A public library in Australia has had a book returned an estimated 150 years late. The book Antiquities of Athens was found by a man during a home renovation inside a tea crate bricked into a sealed fireplace. Records from the 1870s are lost, so the final borrower is unknown. This is NPR News from Washington.
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10: 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Wow, Shireen Taba, thank you so very much for tuning in and spending the afternoon together listening to music. On Thursdays, we listen to new releases, and it's a way to keep in touch with our favorite living composers and our favorite ensembles and artists, and just kind of getting an idea of where classical music is going. And I do so appreciate that you're here to listen together. In this kahola, we'll have some Vivaldi, the bassoon concerto. Kanuri will be playing this, and then we'll also have some Bosgraf. We'll have Act 4, and then some music from the Punch Brothers, and a new bass concerto by Xavier Dubois-Fawley. Thank you for being here.

0: Music from the new album from the Punch Brothers. It's called The Unsung Adventures of the Punch Brothers. This quintet is made up of bass, mandolin, banjo, fiddle, and guitar. We heard Salvnet, and before that, we heard a really interesting group. This is Folk Baroque. It's speculative music from 18th century Poland. And we heard Act 4. And we started off this Kahola with Vivaldi's Bassoon Concerto in E minor. And we heard Stefano Canuti and the Vivaldi Renaissance. Thank you so much for listening to Classical Pacific on this beautiful Aloha New Release Thursday.
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0: We're going to go to a new composition by Xavier Foley, who is a bassist. This is called Soul Bass. It's a concerto in three movements, and Xavier Foley will be performing with Andrew Sewell and the Wisconsin Chamber Orchestra.

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1: A new contrabass concerto that was composer and bassist Xavier Foley with the Wisconsin Chamber Orchestra, Andrew Sewell conducting. Thank you so much for being here. 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

From the Unsung Adventures of Punch Brothers, that was New Book. You're tuned to KIPO, Honolulu, KIPM Waikapu, KIPH Hana, and KAHU Pahala, collectively the stations of HPR2, your home for classical music. We have enough time to hear Xavier Foley again. This is with Randa Gusby, and this is Shelter Island.

0: 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Whether it's driving to the beach or just running errands, folks can help keep family and friends safe by taking it easy on the road, buckling up, and designating a sober driver.
1: Live from NPR News, I'm Giles Snyder. Todd Blanche's confirmation to be Attorney General is on hold over the $1.8 billion fund for President Trump's allies who say they've been victimized by the government. Blanche says the fund no longer exists, but two outgoing Republican senators are refusing to advance him until they get that in writing. Trump says he may try to wait them out, as NPR's Eric McDaniel reports.
2: Senators John Cornyn of Texas and Tom Tillis of North Carolina are using their leverage to make sure that the fund, which Trump has suggested could be used to make payments to Capitol rioters, is kaput, as the Justice Department has claimed. In response, Trump posted, quote, "I have no objection to temporarily withdrawing Todd's name if they do not do the right thing and putting him back after Cornyn and Tillis are out of office," end quote. Cornyn tweeted in reply that the president is mistaken if he believes concerns about the fund are limited to himself and Senator Tillis, suggesting they're speaking on behalf of other Senate Republicans. Either way, Blanche, who was already confirmed to a lower DOJ post, can remain acting attorney general. Eric McDaniel, NPR News, the Capitol.
1: President Trump says a deal has been reached to disarm Hamas. On social media, Trump called the deal reached in Cairo between mediators and Hamas leaders historic, saying disarmament would come in phases as Israeli forces withdraw from Gaza. It's not clear how long the process will take, and Israeli support for the plan is uncertain. New government data points to a slowdown in economic growth. NPR's Scott Horsley on what the Commerce Department is saying.
3: Gross domestic product grew at an annual rate of 1.5% in the second quarter. That's a bit of a slowdown from the first 3 months of the year, and the growth was really concentrated in some narrow categories. But as you say, the biggest driver of economic activity is consumer spending, and that held up pretty well.
1: Consumer spending accounts for about 70% of U.S. economic activity. It increased at an annual rate of 3.2%. With wildfires flaring up in Europe, NPR's Eleanor Beardsley reports of tens of thousands forced to flee the fires that have ravaged France's Bordeaux region for being allowed to return home.
4: Sophie Brocas, the prefect of the Gironde region, says this is the first day they are able to feel optimistic. Firefighters have been working day and night to extinguish the fires that have devoured more than 100,000 acres. A giant exposition hall in Bordeaux has welcomed thousands of people who've been evacuated. A couple hundred are still here, including 90-year-old Marie Lalana, who is standing by her cot. We fled in such a panic that I left behind my teeth, my glasses, and my hearing aids, she says. But she says the welcome has been warm here. Many people have their dogs and cats with them. Eleanor Beardsley, NPR News, Bordeaux.
1: And you're listening to NPR News. Seattle Police Chief Sean Barnes is out of a job. Mayor Katie Wilson announced Barnes' resignation Thursday amid criticism that the city was slow to release information about Sunday's shootout at a food festival near the Space Needle. Barnes was Seattle's second black police chief. In an open letter, several community organizations said Barnes should not be made a scapegoat. 98 teens representing all 50 states gathered in Boston to create a national policy to help K-12 schools know how to use AI in their classrooms. NPR's Corey Turner was there.
5: The students were handpicked by their school leaders and gathered in an exact replica of the U.S. Senate, where they decided schools should have to teach AI literacy and do it early. Here's Bina Mejia Romero of Connecticut making her case to the full student senate.
6: We should be introduced to it when devices are introduced to our classrooms.
5: Right.
6: If we're going to be using devices, we should know the dangers and the benefits that they have.
5: For older students, the student senators backed a ban on the use of AI on graded tests and in the act of writing, though editing and studying with AI would be allowed after eighth grade. The recommendations will now be sent to more than 10,000 school leaders nationwide. Corey Turner, NPR News, Boston.
1: South Korea's benchmark stock index is bouncing back. It gained more than 13% in early Friday trading as shares linked to artificial intelligence rebound after this week's sell-off over worries about an AI bubble. Most of the rest of the regional stock markets also gaining ground, tracking Thursday's gains on Wall Street. This is NPR News.
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0: 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And if you don't have access to a computer, why don't you just mail it to us? 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And then under that, why don't you write Classical Music Month? And then our address is 738 Kaheka Street. That's 738 Kaheka Street, K-A-H-E-K-A. Street at in Honolulu, Hawaii, 96814. Honolulu, 96814. So send it over. Put your contact info on that piece of paper so that you can be entered to win some HPR goodies. Thank you so much for being here. Aloha and Vilina Mai Kako. Welcome. Your ho'olohe to the third kahola of Classical Pacific. Ma HPR2, your home for classical music. Oau Shireen Taba. And on Thursdays on Classical Pacific, we listen to new releases. It's really fun to hear some of our favorites and also to be exposed to new reinventions of a piece and new voices. We have Renee Fleming and Bella Fleck in a way that we have not heard Renee Fleming before. This is Pretty Bird, and it is lovely. We'll follow that with the new release of the Summer Nofs Concert with the Vienna Philharmonic. This is from their 2026 Summer Nofs, and it just came out maybe about a month ago. We're going to hear Tico Tico, and it's an arrangement by Carmen Dragon. And I want to give a big hug to everyone from Kauai, Carmen Dragon's daughter was an amazing harpist on Kauai, and we do so miss her. And my heart goes out to all of you. We'll hear a new composition, Symphony No. 3 by Joe Hisaishi, and his harp concerto, all three movements. We'll hear Joe Hisaishi conducting the Royal Philharmonic Orchestra with harpist Emmanuel Seisan. Thank you for being here.

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music by Joe Hisaishi, the composer from so many of those Studio Ghibli films. He wrote that harp concerto, and that was Emmanuel Saison. Thank you for being here. Here's Peaches with the BYU Men's Chorus.

0: music from Mario, Super Mario Brothers movie, that this is the BYU Men's Chorus interpretation of Peaches. Thank you so much for being a part of today's Classical Pacific. The time in the islands is 6 o'clock and you're tuned to KIPO Honolulu, KIPM Waikapu, KIPH Hana, KAHU Pahala with translators K269GD Moloa'a, K239BV Kailua Kona, K264BL Honolulu, and K283CR Waimea. Collectively, the stations of HPR2. Malama Pono and Ahui Ho.
1: Live from NPR News, I'm Giles Snyder. Todd Blanche remains acting attorney general, but his nomination to the post is on hold. And while President Trump said Thursday that he could pull Blanche's nomination, he also suggested he may try to wait out two key Republicans, John Cornyn of Texas and North Carolina's Tom Tillis. At issue is the controversial anti-weaponization fund Blanche signed off on. Blanche has said the fund has been abandoned, but Cornyn and Tillis want written proof. Tillis spoke with reporters on Thursday.
2: Somebody's telling them to not do what Blanche said they were going to do. Whoever that person is giving the president bad advice. The only reason why we wouldn't move forward with this language is because that same advisor wants to bring it back to life at some point.
1: On social media, Trump said he could put Blanche back up for attorney general after Cornyn and Tillis leave office next year. President Trump claiming that negotiators led by his administration have made an agreement for the disarmament of Hamas, and Pierre's Daniel Kurtzleben reports.
3: Trump announced the agreement in a social media post saying it will be carried out in phases. He said that as Hamas disarms, Israeli forces will withdraw from Gaza and an international force will work with Palestinians to take over public safety in Gaza. The administration characterized the agreement as fulfilling part of the 20-point plan to end the war that they announced last year. Last October, the U.S. brokered a ceasefire in the war. However, the Israeli military has continued to push into Gaza since then. More than 1,100 Palestinians have been killed since that ceasefire, the UN reported this month. A senior administration official speaking on condition of anonymity said they are confident Israel will adhere to the agreement. Danielle Kurtzleben, NPR News.
1: The death toll is rising from the earthquake that hit southwestern Japan Tuesday. Officials now say 34 people were killed in the quake that set off an explosion at a shopping mall, toppled a factory chimney, and flattened homes on Kyushu, Japan's main southern island. Hurricane Genevieve off of Mexico's west coast is sending powerful waves to Southern California. Carly Kay of member station KBS reports.
4: Huge swells are pummeling Southern California, and Hurricane Genevieve is cranking up the power. At the same time, a heat wave is rolling through the region. Meteorologist Alex Tardy says temperatures could set records.
5: We're talking maybe 115 in our deserts. Perhaps even 120, hitting 120 in Palm Springs.
4: The heat may bring big crowds to beaches. That means more people may be taking a dip in dangerous waters.
6: Water temp is also 76 degrees right now, so it's very inviting.
4: San Diego Lifeguard Chief James Gartland warns to swim at beaches with lifeguards, and choosing shores with designated swimming areas could help people stay safe. For NPR News, I'm Carly Kay in San Diego.
1: This is NPR. The wife of a prominent opposition leader in Uganda says her husband is in intensive care following his collapse during a court appearance this week. Michael Koloki has more.
7: Winnie Byanyima, wife of detained Ugandan opposition leader Kizza Besigye, said he had been admitted to a hospital in the country's capital, Kampala. Byanyima, who heads the United Nations AIDS program, said her husband was, quote, unconscious, unable to speak, and unresponsive even to a pain stimulus. Besigye has been in custody since 2024, after he was repatriated from neighboring Kenya and charged with treason. His supporters claim that the charges are politically motivated and part of an ongoing crackdown on members of the opposition. Another of the country's opposition leaders, Bobi Wine, is currently in exile in the United States. For NPR News, I'm Michael Koloki in Nairobi.
1: Flight attendants at Canada's second largest airline are threatening to strike. The union, representing 4,400 workers at WestJet, has issued a 72-hour strike notice over pay issues. meaning a strike could start on Sunday, although the union still negotiating with WestJet. The governing body of European football, UEFA, is planning to boycott all FIFA competitions in protest of FIFA chief Gianni Infantino's plan to sell stakes in the World Cup to private equity investors. UEFA says an online meeting of all 55 members came to a unanimous decision. The regional body for North America, Central America, and the Caribbean stopped short of a boycott but still rejected Infantino's proposal. I'm Giles Snyder, NPR News.
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It's 6:06 in the islands. Welcome to Evening Concert for Thursday, July 30th. I'm your host, Craig De Silva. Thanks for joining me on this last Thursday of the month. I hope you're doing well and that you'll enjoy the music tonight, including a piano sonata by Beethoven. And as always, wine at 7 at the top of the hour to slow things down a bit. But first, let's open Evening Concert with chamber music by Mozart.

Chamber music by Mozart to open tonight's evening concert, his Adagio and Rondo for flute, oboe, viola, cello, and piano, Kerschel 617, performed there by the Nash Ensemble. Well, coming up, we're going to hear pianist Maurizio Pollini. But first, a reminder, you're listening to Evening Concert here on member-supported Hawaii Public Radio, HPR2, your home for classical music. I'm Craig DeSilva. Thanks for your company here on this Thursday night. 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We'll keep it here on Evening Concert music as you wind down for your day. Perhaps you're still in your car driving or home right now getting ready for dinner. Or if you're doing your evening walk listening on the earbuds, it's so great to have you along. Well, as promised, we have Maurizio Pollini performing Beethoven's Piano Sonata in B-flat major from Opus 106. This is the Piano Sonata number 29, the Hammerklavier.

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Maurizio Pollini performing one of Beethoven's late piano sonatas, piano sonata number 29 in B-flat major, the Hammerklavier. 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I'm Craig DeSilva, and so great to be spending this Thursday night with you. And I do hope you had a good day and you're enjoying the music tonight. 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Well, for tonight's Wine at 7, we're going to enjoy a classic tune, and this will be performed on the clarinet by Richard Stoltzman.

That classic tune by Edward Heyman and Victor Young for tonight's Wine at Seven, performed there on the clarinet by Richard Stoltzman. And I hope you got a chance to enjoy that with a nice glass of wine or any favorite beverage. But of course, the main thing for Wine at Seven is to kind of just wind down a little bit and slow down, because we all have our busy days and you deserve this break. Well, I'm Craig DeSilva, and thanks for your company here on this Thursday night for Evening Concert on member-supported Hawaii Public Radio, HPR2, your home for classical music. 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And if you want a playlist of tonight's show, you can find that on our website, hawaiipublicradio.org. 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Well, we're going to turn now to our featured concert work this hour. This is Mahler's Titan, his Symphony No. 1 in D Major, performed here by the Minnesota Orchestra, conducted by Ado DeVart.

Mahler's Titan for our featured concert work this hour, his symphony number one in D major. We heard the first three movements for time's sake. And sorry, I kind of jumped around a little bit. Went from the first movement straight to the third and then ended with the trio. That was the Minnesota Orchestra with Ato DeVart conducting. Well, I'm Craig DeSilva, and thanks for joining me on Evening Concert on this Thursday night on member-supported Hawaii Public Radio, HPR2, your home for classical music. I do hope you had a good day and you're enjoying the music tonight. 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

And we closed tonight's evening concert with a Beatles tune that was She's Leaving Home, performed on guitars by Manuel Boeckel and David Tannenbaum.

And that's all for tonight's evening concert. Stay tuned for the New York Philharmonic this week, coming up right after a start date. Or if you're in the mood for jazz tonight, Charles Husson is getting ready for evening jazz on HPR 1. I'm Craig DeSilva. Great to be with you tonight. And Marcus Moore will be with you tomorrow for your Paohana Aloha Friday. And I'll see you again on Monday. So until then, take care and have a good night.

0: Stardate July 30th. Ada Aquila is big, bright, and unsteady. Over a bit more than 7 days, the star pulses in and out like a beating heart. That causes its brightness to change. How it changes makes the star a good standard candle, a type of object that astronomers use to measure the scale of the universe. Eta Aquila is a Cepheid variable, the first one ever discovered. Such stars brighten and fade in a predictable way. By timing the cycle, astronomers can determine the star's true brightness. Comparing that to how bright the star looks allows them to calculate the star's distance. Cepheids are bright enough to see hundreds of millions of light years away, in galaxies beyond the Milky Way. To go even farther, astronomers rely on another type of standard candle, the exploding stars known as Type 1a supernovas. Like the Cepheids, the way they brighten and fade reveals their true brightness. Some of them appear in galaxies with Cepheids, where we already know their distance. That provides a way to calibrate all of the supernovas, which can be seen from billions of light years away. Of course, it's all a little more complicated than that. There are different classes of Cepheids, for example, so astronomers have to understand all the details, making sure that a standard candle really is a good distance marker. Eta Aquila is high above the moon in early evening, near Altair, its constellation's brightest star. We have more skywatching tips and much more about the cosmos in Stardate magazine. Details at stardate.org. I'm Billy Henry.
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Hello, this is Alec Baldwin. Thanks so much for joining us as our celebration of the Bernstein Centenary draws to a close. Today, we have the first of two episodes that seeks to present as complete a portrait of Bernstein's artistry as possible, given that almost half of the recordings he made featured the New York Philharmonic, we feel somewhat uniquely positioned to do so. The soundscape will include everything from Bach to Debussy to Rousseau and Brubeck. It's 100 years of Bernstein on the New York Philharmonic this week.

Good afternoon. United States Rubber Company again invites you to Carnegie Hall to hear a concert of the New York Philharmonic Symphony Orchestra, of which Artur Rudzinski is musical director. Bruno Walter, who was to have conducted this afternoon, is ill, and his place will be taken by the young American-born assistant conductor of the Philharmonic Symphony, Leonard Bernstein. Leonard Bernstein now conducts Schumann's Manfred Overture.

0: Leonard Bernstein, assistant conductor of the Philharmonic Symphony, has opened this afternoon's concert, sponsored by United States Rubber Company, with the overture to Byron's Manfred by Schumann.
1: My dear young friends, have you heard the news? Johann Sebastian Bach has made the cover of a national news magazine. I'm not saying which one, but he's right up there along with presidents, astronauts. And why? Because they suddenly found out that Bach is in. Everyone who likes music suddenly likes Bach. But actually, there's nothing so new about it. Bach is always being discovered and dropped and rediscovered. It's an old story. He was even dropped by his own sons, who thought of him as an old square. In fact, they used to call him the old Whig behind his back. And then he wasn't rediscovered until 79 years later. The old man's Whiggy music, those magic notes that will last forever.

There are as many sides to American music as there are to the American people, our great, varied, many-sided democracy. And perhaps that's the main quality of all, our many-sidedness. Think of all the races and personalities from all over the globe that make up our country. When we think of that, we can understand why our own folk music is so complicated. We've taken it all in and learned it from one another, borrowed it, stolen it, cooked it all up in a melting pot. So what our composers are finally nourished on is a folk music that is probably the richest in the world. And all of it is American in spirit, whether it's jazz or square dance tunes or cowboy songs or hillbilly music or rock and roll or Cuban mambos or Mexican wapangos or Missouri hymn singing.

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music taken from Four Saints in Three Acts by Virgil Thompson. The New York Philharmonic was conducted by Leonard Bernstein. You're listening to an NY Phil playlist program celebrating 100 years of Bernstein. A complete playlist is available at nyphil.org. I'm Alec Baldwin, and you're listening to the New York Philharmonic This Week.

We continue now with Bernstein conducting Bernstein. This is the world premiere recording of the Chichester Psalms. John Bogart is the soloist with the Camerata singers. The composer conducts the New York Philharmonic.

Bernstein was very against the title. He says you're just laying yourself open to criticism by doing something called The Titans, because critics will say, oh, he aimed too high, and it's not really Titanic, it's really minuscule. And he thought somehow I was going to write a jazzistic piece, and of course, like many jazz composers, I saw this as an opportunity to write a really classical symphony, which is what I did. And then he was very nervous about the high trumpet at the end, especially at the rehearsal on a Saturday morning when Maynard was asked to begin the rehearsal with those ascending fourths, and he splattered a couple of them. And Lenny turned to me and said, is this all we're going to get out of this guy?

That is what intrigues me about jazz. It's unique, a form of expression all its own. Then I love it for its humor. It really plays with notes. We always speak of playing music. We play Brahms, we play Bach. It's a term perhaps more properly applied to tennis. But jazz is real play. It fools around with notes, so to speak. It has fun with them. It is therefore entertainment in its truest sense. But I find I have to defend jazz to those, for instance, who say it is low class. But then, all music has low class origins, since it comes from folk music, which is necessarily earthy. After all, Haydn minuets are only a refinement of simple, rustic German dances, and so are Beethoven's scherzos. An aria in a Verdi opera can often be traced back to the most basic Neapolitan fisherman. Besides, there has always been a certain shadow of indignity around music, particularly around the players of music. I suppose it is due to the fact that historically, players of music seem to lack the dignity of composers of music. This is especially true of jazz, which is almost completely a player's art, depending as it does on improvisation rather than on composition. This means that the player of jazz is himself the real composer, which gives him a creative and therefore more dignified status. Well, then there are those who argue that jazz is loud. Well, so are Sousa marches, and we don't hear complaints about them. Besides, it's not always loud. It is very often extremely delicate, in fact. Perhaps this objection stems from the irremediable situation of what is, after all, a kind of brass band playing in a room too small for it. But that is not the fault of jazz itself. However, the main argument against jazz has always been that it is not art. I think it is art, and a very special one. But before we can argue about whether it is or not, we must know what it is. And so I propose to share with you some of the things I know and love about jazz.

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The Dave Brubeck Quartet and the New York Philharmonic were led by Leonard Bernstein. 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I'm Alec Baldwin, and you're listening to the New York Philharmonic this week.

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0: Hawaii Public Radio invites you to a special Live from the Atherton Storytellers event, Stories from the Top. 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

This is officially the Opus 1 of Danish composer Carl Nielsen, but technically it's not the first he ever wrote. His Little Suite was originally a string quintet, eventually reworked for a slightly larger ensemble, and that's what you hear here. The Stockholm Sinfonietta performing Esa-Pekka Salonen at the podium.

Sure. It's called A Little Sweet, but that piece has some depth to it. Carl Nielsen's Little Sweet in A minor, his Opus 1, the Stockholm Sinfonietta, performing. I'm Melanie Renata with a moment of calm on the horizon. You're listening to Music Through the Night.

Is there a sound that centers you? Like a wind chime, or rain on a pond, or wind rustling through leaves? This entire piece of music by Galina Grigorieva is one of those sounds. It feels at once calming and empowering. It's In Paradisum.

music to get you back into your body. In Paradisium from Galina Grigorieva, the Skola Cantorum Reykjavik performing. I'm Melanie Renata. This is Music Through the Night. And yes, this next work is a little dark, a little brooding, at least in the beginning, but it becomes something incredibly powerful, something Beethoven thought he could never quite accomplish, but he did. It's his third piano concerto in C minor. Here's pianist Emmanuel Ax and the San Francisco Symphony.

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0: A Mozart-inspired piece by Beethoven, who had once heard a C minor piano concerto from Mozart, and he wanted to craft one for himself. And that's what he did. His third piano concerto in C minor, pianist Emmanuel Axe performing with the San Francisco Symphony, and Michael Tilson Thomas at the podium.
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0: Imagine a monastery, long deserted. Stones are cold and cracked from centuries of neglect. The shadows feel thick and heavy. Midnight settles in, the earth begins to stir, and one by one, ghosts rise from their tombs. And not just any old ghosts, oh no, nuns, drifting like moths in the moonlight. It's a scene from an 1830s ballet that stunned Paris. A spark of the first true romantic ballet. A mix of sacred, sensual, and supernatural. It's coming up. I'm Melanie Renata. Stay with me.

Harpist Kyung-hee Kim Sutra welcoming you to another summer day, the last day of July. Selections from six short pieces by Henriette Renier. I'm Melanie Renata. Thanks for being with me this morning. If you want an excuse to begin your day slowly, and honestly, in the timeline we're living in, let's just take any slow moment that we can get, yeah? This work is going to give you space for that. It's a meditation from Jules Massenet's opera Thaïs.

pianist Andrew van Ooyen and violinist Anand-Sophie Muther with a popular work from a less frequently performed opera by Jules Massenet, Meditation from Thais. I'm Melanie Renata, and this ballad sort of picks up where that last piece left off. But just like your day, it transforms into something bright and energetic. Enrique Batiz conducting the Mexico City Philharmonic, a ballad by Russian composer Anatol Liadov called About Olden Times.

The Mexico City Philharmonic with a folksy Russian ballad by Anatole Liadov, a Melanie Renata, and in a minute, some nuns will rise from the dead and dance in the moonlight among the ruins of a monastery.

You step into a notorious operatic moment here, where nuns, deceased, rise from their tombs to lure a young knight toward his fate. Here's the Barcelona Symphony with Ballet of the Nuns from the opera Robert le Diable by Giacomo Meyerbeer.

from a ballet crafted in part to showcase new stage lighting technology, and that tech gave some ghastly effects for that scene. Ballet of the Nuns from Robert le Diable by Giacomo Meyerbeer, the Barcelona Symphony performing, and Melanie Renata with a change of pace, a bit of a morning wake-up call in just a tick.

Sometimes creativity just hits, and for Robert Schumann, it hit him once during a year of good health, where he wrote 40 different pieces of music in that year. This is one of them, his concert piece for four horns. Here's the BBC Philharmonic and hornist Martin Owen, Chris Parks, Alec Frank Gemmell, and Sarah Willis.

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0: composed in just a matter of days, performed for you there by hornists Martin Owen, Chris Parks, Alec Frank Gemmel, and Sarah Willis with the BBC Philharmonic, Schumann's concert piece for four horns.
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If you are here with me right now, then you already know how important music is to living a fulfilling life. Even science has shown how important music is for us, especially when we're children. Studies show that music can help kids learn language skills and how to regulate their emotions. Composer Benjamin Britten, he knew how important music was for kids. In fact, he wrote this piece as a way to help introduce children to classical music. It's fun, it's youthful, it's a young person's guide to the orchestra later this hour. I'm Melanie Renata. Please stay with me.

pianist Peter Jacobs with the twinkly consolation from Cécile Chaminade, her Opus 87, number 5. Good Friday morning, my friend. It is 6 past the hour. I'm Melanie Brinata, and the day gets started right here with a shot of musical espresso. It's selections from Mozart's The Little Trifles.

Neville Mariner conducting the Academy of St. Martin in the Fields for very fun selections from The Little Trifles by Mozart. 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JLL. See a brighter way. I'm Melanie Renata. And if you're an artist or any sort of creative person, there's one trick you've always got up your sleeve. You've always got a unique way to gift a loved one. Camille Saint-Saëns had a friend who was getting married, so he wrote this work as a wedding gift and called it Wedding Cake.

Pianist David Owen Norris and E. Muzici hitting your sweet tooth there this morning. A piece of music called Wedding Cake by Camisa Sons. I'm Melanie Renata with some music fit for a king in just a tick.

Thoughtful music with the Gallant Overture and Air from King Arthur by Henry Purcell. I'm Melanie Renata, and ever so gently, the strings in this work are joined by different instruments, a work crafted to introduce young folks to music. The English Symphony opens with every musician playing the theme, and then one by one, each instrumental family gets to show you everything they've got. Benjamin Britten's Young Person's Guide to the Orchestra

William Boughton conducting the English Symphony for a work originally written for an educational documentary, Benjamin Britten's Young Person's Guide to the Orchestra. I'm Melanie Renata with a real labor of love on the horizon.

While on a romantic holiday with his wife, Edward Elgar got a bee in his bonnet, musically speaking, and he crafted his Bavarian dances. He worked on them alongside his wife, Alice. They're shared with you here by the Bournemouth Sinfonietta.

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0: a musical memory of a romantic vacation to Upper Bavaria. Edvard Elgar's Bavarian Dances, Norman Del Mar conducting the Bournemouth Sinfonietta. I'm Melanie Renata. Thanks for being with me this morning. Be good to yourself today. And be good to your neighbor too, okay?
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0: By the sound of this, you'd probably think it was written in Moscow or St. Petersburg. Tchaikovsky wrote it on some time away in Ukraine. He overheard a local house painter sing a folk song called The Downstream Crane. That folk song became the backbone of the entire finale to Peter Tchaikovsky's Second Symphony. You'll hear it later this hour. I'm Vernon Neal. Good morning.
1: This is the Composer's Datebook for July 31st. I'm John Burge. On today's date in 1892, the Washington Post's headlines included one that read, Sousa's Farewell Toot, last appearance of the Marine Band under his baton. Admirers of the popular conductor crowd forward for a farewell shake of the hand at the close of his final concert on the White House grounds. In his 12-year tenure with the Marine Band, John Philip Sousa had made it one of the finest touring ensembles in his day. Sousa was famous coast to coast, but not all that well paid. While on tour early in 1892, Sousa had been approached in Chicago by an impresario with a business proposition. Why not form your own band, Mr. Sousa? I can offer you four times your Marine Corps salary, plus a percentage of the new band's profits. Sousa thought it over, and upon his return to Washington, D.C., submitted his resignation, effective July 31st, 1892. His final concerts with the Marine Band took place on July 29th and 30th of that year. With that, one important chapter of Sousa's musical career had ended, but another was just beginning. Over the next four decades, the Sousa Band would go on to become famous worldwide. Composer's Datebook is produced by APM, American Public Media, in conjunction with the American Composers Forum, reminding you that all music was once made.

Astor Piazzolla wrote this next piece to declare his independence. Traditionalists hated him for it. They accused him of destroying Argentine culture. Piazzolla laughed it off and said his music was tango for the head, not for the feet. He smashed the Spanish word for liberty together with tango to brand his new style, Tango Nuevo.

Quartet San Francisco with Piazzolla's Libertango. Debussy was penniless. He was in his 20s and desperate to make ends meet. So he sold the rights to his two arabesques to a publisher for next to nothing. He didn't make a dime off the royalties. But the sheet music sold over 100,000 copies in Debussy's lifetime and introduced the world to his signature sound. Pianist Saskia Giorgini performing Claude Debussy's Arabesque No. 1.

Saskia Giorgini with Debussy's early piano breakthrough, his Arabesque No. 1. Most people, I would even say even me, a little bit more than a decade or so ago, assumed this piece was about the famous red towers of Granada's Alhambra. It's actually about a solitary defensive watchtower standing guard on the coast of Cadiz. Isaac Albéniz wrote it originally for the piano. Here it is, played on the guitar.

The Vermilion Tower by Isaac Albéniz, played by Rafael Fuyatra on the guitar. You'll go from some flamenco on the strings to one of Dvorak's waltzes for strings in just a minute.

This next waltz you're about to hear was not written for a concert hall. Dvorak wrote them for a party. After he composed 8 waltzes for solo piano for a ball in Prague, Dvorak loved them so much, he personally selected 2 to arrange for a string quartet. Here's the first.

The Stamets Quartet with Dvorak's Waltz No. 1. You think the transverse flute always ruled the classical stage? In Vivaldi's day, the recorder held top billing until the transverse flute made its surge. That pivot laid the groundwork for virtuosos like the one performing in this one, Sir James Galway. Here he is in Vivaldi's Flute Concerto in A minor.

James Galway pairs with E Solisti Veneti for Vivaldi's A Minor Flute Concerto. Picture this. Tchaikovsky sits at a piano to showcase his new score to some of his fiercest rivals. They jump onto their chairs in shock. They then force him to play the entire movement three times straight. You get to hear it once, but it's still just that good.

When he first performed it for his rivals, they asked for 3 encores on the spot. You know what? I would have asked for 3 more, too. Semyon Bischkov and the Czech Philharmonic and Tchaikovsky's Symphony No. 2.

The St. Paul Chamber Orchestra with Charles Gounod's Petite Symphony. 12.5 minutes. That's the current, impossibly fast-sounding male 5K world record. Ugh, that sounds exhausting. But compared to performing a Polish oborek, it almost sounds like a walk in the park.

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0: No one can do it like Itzhak Perlman. There he was alongside the Abbey Road Ensemble led by conductor Lawrence Foster.
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3: 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The time in the islands is 2 a.m.

Queen Victoria would ever let royal protocol break her schedule? The answer is no. She brought Felix Mendelssohn into Buckingham Palace for private piano sessions. Their royal duet made this score a smash hit across Victorian Britain. Later this hour, you'll hear cellist Sheku Kanamason and pianist Aiseta Kanamason perform Felix Mendelssohn's Songs Without Words, number 25. I'm Vernon Neal. Good morning. Frederick Curzon composed this movement in 1937 as the opening panel of his Robin Hood suite, which quickly became a staple of light orchestral broadcasts on BBC. Ronald Corp directs the New London Orchestra. Here's Frederick Curzon's March of the Bowmen.

Can music say what words can't? Felix Mendelssohn was set on proving that notes were way more precise than words. Publishers later attached the nickname May Breezes to his song Without Words to boost sales. Mendelssohn was not happy about that. Here are siblings Sheku and Isidore Kanamason performing Mendelssohn's Song Without Words, number 25.

Brother and Sister Sheku and Isida Kanamason performed Mendelssohn's Song Without Words, number 25. Lou Koster refused to let a male-dominated system write her story. She published under her own name, claimed her space on the main stage, and proved she belonged as much as anyone else. Jonathan Kahl leads the Estro Armonica Luxembourg Chamber Orchestra and Lou Koster's Toute Vie.

In 1928, 60,000 fans packed London's Crystal Palace for a brass band showdown. Gustav Holst wrote this score to push those competitors to their absolute limits. Andrew Davis leads the BBC Philharmonic Orchestra in an orchestral version of the march from Holst's Amorside Suite.

The BBC Philharmonic Orchestra in an orchestral version of the march from Holst's A Moorside Suite. Carlo Lonati served as one of 17th century Rome's most celebrated violin virtuosos, and he earned the nickname Il Gobbo, which means the hunchback. I'm not sure what he did to deserve that, but this is all before he entered the service of the Queen of Sweden. Here's the Ensemble Giardino di Delizi performing his Sinfonia in C major.

Ensemble Giardino d'Italizi performs Lonati's Sinfonia in C. The Vienna Philharmonic flat out rejected this score. They claimed it was way too long and impossible to play. Franz Schubert died before ever hearing a single note of it live. Here's Nicholas Harnoncourt with the Berlin Philharmonic in that once impossible finale.

If you drove past my car yesterday, you probably thought there was an emergency or something. For the entire car ride, I mean the entire car ride, my two-year-old wanted to hear nothing but emergency vehicle sirens on repeat. Mozart preferred a slightly more melodic signal for his errand runs. He took the brass horn used by European mail coaches and put it right into this serenade. Here's Mozart's Post Horn Serenade.

George Sell and the Cleveland Orchestra in the third movement from Mozart's Posthorn Serenade. William Walton originally made this grand coronation march for a king who never actually wore the crown. After Edward VIII famously surrendered the throne to Mary, an American socialite, his younger brother, George VI, stepped into the spotlight. The ceremony and the music debuted exactly as planned.

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0: Andrew Litton conducted the Bournemouth Symphony Orchestra in Walton's Crown Imperial. I'm Vernon Neal. Thanks for spending your morning with me.
1: Aloha, I'm Sandy Tsukiyama, host of Brazilian Experience here on HPR. 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
2: 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KIPO Honolulu, KIPM Waikapu, KIPH Hana, and KAHU Pahala. The time in the islands is 3 a.m.

Some sighs carry relief. Others, sadness or yearning. Franz Liszt captures that sense of longing in Un Sospiro. Un Sospiro, the sigh in 10 minutes. I'm Vernon Neal. Good morning.

Franz Liszt designed his concert etudes to conquer these massive, monumental technical hurdles. But deep down inside, the one you're about to hear is less about virtuosity and more about the simple mechanics of breath. Pianist Daniil Shchivinov performs the etude number 3, universally known as a sigh.

Daniel Chivinoff with A Sigh, Franz Liszt's Etude No. 3. 19th century social rules barred aristocratic women from claiming a professional musical career. So this next composer published much of her work under male pseudonyms. Here's oboist Lajos Lencsés with the Gavotte.

The Gavotte by Marie-Clémence Duranval, performed by Leos Lenchesh-Amon alongside the Budapest Strings. Ambois Thomas' Overture to Mignon up ahead, followed by a String Symphony by C.P.E. Bach.

To make sure he had a hit at the Paris Opéra Comique in 1866, Ambroise Thomas took Goethe's tragic novel, Mignon, and gave it a happy ending. The rewrite became the first opera in history to reach 1,000 performances at that house during Thomas' lifetime. Seiji Ozawa leads the Boston Symphony Orchestra.

Seiji Ozawa and the Boston Symphony Orchestra and the Overture to Maz Mignon. C.P.E. Bach had total creative freedom for this next one. It comes from his 1773 Hamburg Symphonies. And actually, he was only really asked to push musical boundaries without worrying about how difficult this piece would be to perform. So Bach, throughout all that traditional Baroque counterpoint, here's his String Symphony No. 4.

Hartmut Henschen leads the CPE Bach Chamber Orchestra in that recording. That was the String Symphony No. 4 in A. Ang Lee's 1995 film adaptation of Sense and Sensibility brought Patrick Doyle his first Oscar nominations and established him as one of Hollywood's top period drama composers. Here's a suite drawn from Doyle's breakthrough soundtrack.

Robert Siegler led a studio ensemble in that suite from Sense and Sensibility by Patrick Doyle. Head on over to our website, yourclassical.org, to listen to the music that has helped shape some of the most legendary films, shows, and games on the big screen, kind of like what you just heard. 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Adolphe Adam's ballet selections from Giselle floats your way in just a minute, followed by a Baroque masterpiece by J.S. Bach.

Adolf Adam essentially invented the concept of the leitmotif for full-length ballet orchestras 2 decades before Richard Wagner popularized the technique in opera. Richard Bonning leads the orchestra of the Royal Opera House through some selections from Giselle.

Richard Bonning and the Royal Opera House Orchestra with Adolf Adams' Giselle. Bach originally sent this score out as a job application. He hoped to land a new gig with the Margrave of Brandenburg. So Bach gifted him a neatly bound set of 6 concertos. Now this didn't get in the job, never received any money, and that neatly bound set of 6 concertos likely never even opened. But these audition tapes became classical music history.

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0: Trevor Pinnock and the European Brandenburg Ensemble with the fourth movement of Bach's Brandenburg Concerto No. 1. I'm Vernon Neal. Thanks for spending the morning with me.
1: Aloha, this is Derek Malama. 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This week, we feature David Kavika-Kahiapo. 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
2: 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KIPO Honolulu, KIPM Waikapu, KIPH Hana, and KAHU Pahala. The time in the islands is 4 a.m.

Georges Bizet wrote the world's most famous Spanish opera without ever stepping foot in Spain. He built the whole sound world of Carmen using sheet music he pulled from a library in Paris. That French vision of Seville makes a natural leap to six strings. You'll hear a guitar transcription of Bizet's Aragonese later this morning. I'm Vernon Neal. Good morning.

Yeah, that's Gilles Fonsatel with Claude Debussy's Masks. I'm Vernon Neal. Thanks for being here with me. Edvard Grieg built this opening movement around something called the halling. It's a traditional Norwegian dance where men perform these acrobatic kicks and leaps to impress the crowd. Here's Neville Mariner and the Academy of St. Martin in the Fields in the opening movement of Edvard Grieg's Symphonic Dances.

Neville Mariner and the Academy of St. Martin in the Fields in Edvard Grieg's opening symphonic dance. Now that you're all loose, here's a Scotch snap. The Grieg was just a warm-up. Bryden Thompson conducts the Philharmonia Orchestra in the second movement from Malcolm Arnold's Four Scottish Dances.

Brian Thompson and the Philharmonia Orchestra in the second movement from Malcolm Arnold's Four Scottish Dances. Coming at you in a minute, the Corellia Suite from John Sibelius, followed by the Los Angeles Guitar Quartet performing some Bizet for you.

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The Karelia Suite by Jean Sibelius, performed by the Helsinki Philharmonic Orchestra. In a minute, you'll hear Bizet's Aragonese from Carmen, and then the cello concerto from Antonin Dvorak. Stay right there.

Georges Bizet never set foot in Spain before writing Carmen. Yet, his French take on a Spanish dance was so convincing that even Spanish listeners swore he'd stolen their old folk tunes. Here's a Los Angeles guitar quartet performing the Aragonese from Bizet's Carmen.

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You just heard the Los Angeles Guitar Quartet performing the Aragonese from Georges Bizet's Carmen. Antonin Dvorak hid a secret heartbreak inside this concerto's massive finish. When he first learned that his first love was not doing too well, he tore up his original ending to quote her favorite song of his. Alisa Weilerstein joins Jerzy Belolovec and the Czech Philharmonic Orchestra in the finale to Dvorak's cello concerto.

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0: Elisa Wyler signed in the Czech Philharmonic with the third movement from Dvorak's Cello Concerto. I'm Vernon Neal. Raised in a musical home, Damian Jeter first pursued English as a degree, and then switched to music education. That's where a professor recognized his operatic potential. Come learn more about Damian Jeter and what he's doing in the world of classical music on this week's Rhapsody in Black.
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Imagine you're at a concert in Vienna. On the program, a lot of music by Beethoven, his symphonies, number 5 and 6, his 4th piano concerto, 2 excerpts from his Mass in C major, and this. Well, you don't have to leave it to your imagination, because that was the program that evening in 1808, that and more. Oh, and did I mention that most of those pieces were premieres, so the musicians had to sight-read a lot of it at the concert? Imagine. I'm Aaron Kane. Beethoven's Choral Fantasia, meticulously rehearsed, then performed by pianist Hélène Grimaud and the Swedish Radio Symphony Orchestra and Chorus, this hour. Here's music by a self-taught composer from England, Trevor Duncan, whose other gig was sound engineer for the BBC.

The Girl from Corsica by English composer Trevor Duncan. That was the New London Orchestra, conducted there by Ronald Corp. I'm Aaron Kane. It is great to be with you today. Hector Berlioz was in Hungary to give some concerts of his own music, kind of a Berlioz self-promotion tour, and he understood that Hungarian audiences would probably take to his music better if he included some Hungarian music, so he whipped up a march based on a popular tune called Rákóczi, and the orchestra played it at his concerts, and the crowd went wild. Here is the Hungarian March by Berlioz, played by the Cincinnati Pops.

Eric Kunzel and the Cincinnati Pops Orchestra with music of Hector Berlioz, his Hungarian March. Hungarian composer Ferenc Farkas was inspired by the music of fellow Hungarians Zoltán Kodály and Béla Bartók, and he was inspired by their field work, how they gathered folk songs from all over Eastern Europe and became pioneers in ethnomusicology. So Farkas set about doing his own field work and learned about Hungarian folk music from all the way back in the 14th century. This one was all the rage in the 16th century, a Hungarian soldier's dance.

A Hungarian Soldier's Dance by Ferenc Farkas. That was the Montreal Winds, conducted by Jacques Lacombe. Well, from all winds to all strings, in a minute.

American composer Peter Boyer has made a few recordings of his music with the London Symphony Orchestra. He wrote most of that music for other occasions, other commissions, other orchestras. But this music he wrote for the express purpose of hearing it played by just the string section of the London Symphony Orchestra. So here they are performing Radiance by Peter Boyer.

Peter Boyer conducting the musicians for whom he wrote that music. The strings of the London Symphony Orchestra, that was Radiance. This piece by Beethoven has been called some interesting things. It's been called a rough draft for the Ode to Joy finale of his Ninth Symphony. It's also been called a hybrid of a symphony, a big choral work, a concerto. It starts with a lengthy piano solo, so it almost seems like an improvisation at first. It's pretty much all of those things at once and more. The Choral Fantasy by Beethoven, played here by pianist Hélène Grimaud and the Swedish Radio Symphony Orchestra and Chorus.

Pianist Hélène Grimaud with the Swedish Radio Symphony Orchestra and Chorus, conducted by Esa-Pekka Salonen, the Choral Fantasy by Beethoven.

Finally, this hour, the finale from a symphony that badly needed a second chance, Rachmaninoff's first symphony. It had a disastrous premiere in St. Petersburg. Rachmaninoff was so traumatized by that that he didn't write a note of music for 3 years afterward. 48 years after that premiere, it was performed for the first time in the States by the Philadelphia Orchestra, and it was a triumph. Here is the Philadelphia Orchestra, conducted by Yannick Nezet-Séguin, with the finale.

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1: Yannick Nézet-Séguin conducted the Philadelphia Orchestra in the finale of the Symphony No. 1 by Sergei Rachmaninoff.
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winter is coming. Don't laugh, that's something you can say every year and be entirely correct. Given that, are you ready? What have you been doing to prepare for winter? Anything? Well, back in the day, everyone had to think about firewood long before winter arrived, and this music helped with that. It's a Moravian folk song, a sawing song. And the tempo is perfect for sawing back and forth. It's just one of a collection of dances by Lajos Janáček that's coming up in about 25 minutes. Just enough time to get out to the hardware store and back again.

A very lively allegro movement from a bassoon concerto by German Baroque composer Christoph Graupner. That was Mathieu Lussier playing bassoon there with a group called the Happy Ideas Ensemble from Quebec, led by Geneviève Soly. I'm Aaron Kane. It's great to be with you today. And if there is such a thing as an operatic sitcom, then that is the kind of opera that was extremely popular in Venice at the turn of the 19th century. You had to have about six or seven singers. At least two of them had to be in love with each other. And you had to have a lot of jokes and sight gags. And Gioachino Rossini was writing a bunch of them, like The Silken Ladder. Here is the overture to that opera, played by the Krakow Philharmonic Orchestra.

The Krakow Philharmonic Orchestra, conducted by José Miguel Pérez Sierra. That was the overture to La Scala di Seta, The Silken Ladder, the opera by Gioachino Rossini, which is today's daily download. Find it at yourclassical.org. Carlos Guastavino is thought of as one of the foremost Argentine composers, about 500 pieces to his name, most of them songs for piano and voice, many still unpublished. This, fortunately, has been published, a Cantilena and Finale by Carlos Guastavino.

A Cantilena and Finale by Argentine composer Carlos Guastavino, played there by Camerata Bariloche. Well, it's all dances for the rest of this hour, including the dance of the hours. Stay tuned.

These are dances from what used to be called Wallachia inside Moravia, which is tucked into the southeast of present-day Czechia. When Leo Janáček first collected these dances and arranged them into the suite, he called them Wallachian dances at first. But as the name of that region changed, the name of this music changed. Fortunately, the music itself was intact. Here are the Wallachian dances by Leo Janáček, played by the Rotterdam Philharmonic Orchestra.

Amilcare Ponchielli composed 9 operas, but only one of them was a big hit, La Gioconda, The Joyful Girl. There were some circumstances that were beyond his control, though. Ponchielli tried to launch his career at a time when Giuseppe Verdi absolutely dominated the opera world. And later, Ponchielli was kind of upstaged by one of his own students, Giacomo Puccini. But he found a little time in there to shine. Here is The Dance of the Hours from La Gioconda by Amilcare Ponchielli, played by the Budapest Philharmonic Orchestra, conducted by András Korodi.

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2: This is HPR2, your home for classical music. KIPA Honolulu, KIPA Maikapo, KIPA Chana, and KAH Upahala. The time in the islands is 7 a.m.

in Manhattan, in Central Park, in the mall across from the band shell, there's a statue, a bronze bust on a pedestal. Ever been there to see it? Well, he was Victor Herbert. And it's not by chance that his likeness is looking at the band shell there in Central Park. He used to conduct concerts in that bandstand. Victor Herbert was a conductor, a composer, and a cellist. He wrote this cello concerto. Another way we can make sure he's remembered. Cellist Mark Kosower and the Ulster Orchestra play Victor Herbert's Cello Concerto No. 1 this hour. Here is some keyboard music by J.S. Bach, performed not on the harpsichord, but on harps in accord.

The Salcedo Harp Duo is not named after any of its members. It's named after composer and harpist Carlos Salcedo. Its members are Jody Gwynn and Nancy Lendrum, and there they were playing the Allemande and Courante from the French Suite No. 6 by Johann Sebastian Bach. I'm Aaron Kane. It's great to be with you today. Hubert Parry was an important figure in the revival of English music in the last part of the 19th century, and he might be best known for his song Jerusalem, which just about became a second national anthem in England during and after World War I. Here's something Hubert Parry wrote for a Cambridge University production of a play by Aristophanes, The Birds.

The Waltz from The Birds of Aristophanes by Hubert Parry. That was the BBC National Orchestra of Wales, conducted by Nemi Järvi. If you're a composer who wants to evoke the song of a bird, you're probably going to use a flute. Many composers have. Composer Franz Doppler was himself a flutist, and I'm not sure any other composer conjured up a more bird-like flute than he did in The Forest Bird. For four horns and a flute, the horns are the forest. The flute is absolutely the bird.

music of composer and flutist Franz Doppler. That was The Forest Bird, and the bird was flutist Per Oyen with a quartet of horn players, Ingegord Oyen, Ib Lansky Otto, Rolf Bengston, and Bengt Sundberg. So The Forest Bird must have been in a Scandinavian forest.

Victor Herbert was born in Dublin. He spent a lot of time in Germany, though. He became a successful cello soloist in Germany. His wife was a talented and well-known soprano, Teresa Forster, and when she was invited to perform at the Metropolitan Opera, she agreed on the condition that they would hire her then-future husband, so they came to the States. Victor Herbert wrote music for theater and for silent movies and two concertos for his instrument, the cello. Here is the Cello Concerto No. 1 by Victor Herbert, featuring cellist Mark Kosselwer.

Michael Haydn was the brother of Joseph Haydn, and he was also good friends with Mozart, who had a high opinion of his work, and some of Michael Haydn's work was even confused with Mozart's. One of his symphonies was assumed to have been written by Mozart for many years, but this symphony is not that one. This is the Symphony No. 41 by Michael Haydn. The London Mozart Players are conducted here by Matthias Bammert.

The Symphony No. 41 by the brother of Joseph Haydn, Michael Haydn, whom Mozart admired. And those were the London Mozart Players there, conducted by

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Good morning. I'm Gene Schiller. Welcome to Morning Cafe on HBR2, your home for classical music. 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What will this year's number one be? 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What are your favorites? Today's program, as it will be every Friday until September, listener favorites, selections that our listeners have proved to have a special interest in. And we'll begin with one by Richard Wagner. This is the overture to his early comic opera, Das Liebesverbot, the Love Potion. We'll hear the Philadelphia Orchestra, conducted by Wolfgang Sawallisch.

The Overture to Das Liebesverbot, The Love Potion, by Richard Wagner. We heard the Philadelphia Orchestra, conducted by Wolfgang Sawallisch. A listener once called to say it made her day. The castanets, in particular, are a masterstroke, like a cherry on the cake, a particularly ingratiating performance of the Overture to Das Liebesverbot by Wagner on today's Morning Cafe. It's listener favorites, selections that our listeners have shown a special interest in over the years, played today to stimulate your response to Classical Music Month this September. What are your favorites? We would like to know. 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

The listener response to that piece was, "Such a beautiful piece of music. Why haven't I heard this before?" It was the Intermezzo from Notre Dame by Franz Schmidt with the Berlin Philharmonic, conducted by Herbert Bunkarian. Listener favorites continues with Alondra de la Parra conducting the Philharmonic Orchestra of the Americas. Our piano soloist is Alex Brown. This is the Largo from the Concerto for Improvised Piano and Orchestra by Eugene Toussaint.

0: That was the Largo from the Concerto for Improvised Piano and Orchestra by Eugene Toussaint. Alex Brown Piano, the Orchestra of the Americas, conducted by Alondra de la Parra. I had to stop what I was doing, at least while the music was playing, so she said. Listener favorites on today's Morning Cafe.
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0: September, we'd like to remind you, is Classical Music Month. 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Here's a piece that has proven to be a favorite with more than a few listeners. This is the Danzón No. 2 by Arturo Marquez.

That was the Danzón No. 2 by Arturo Márquez with the Philharmonic Orchestra of the Americas, conducted by Alondra de la Parra. It's listener favorites on today's Morning Cafe as we continue with tenor Giuseppe Di Stefano.

Now that's singing, so I was informed by a listener, as I didn't know. Giuseppe Di Stefano with Che gelida manina from Puccini's La Boheme. Could it be a top 100 classical favorite? And remember, you can specify a specific performance. 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

The Boundless Ukrainian Steppe from Taras Bulba by Reinhold Glier. That was nice, according to one listener. And so what's your definition of nice? 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The top 100 will be unveiled starting September 16th. Listener favorites continues with four characteristic waltzes, and make that the Waltz de la Reine from the characteristic waltzes, followed by two from the 3-4 waltz suite by Samuel Coleridge Taylor. We'll hear the London Philharmonic, conducted by Barry Wordsworth. Three waltzes by Samuel Coleridge Taylor on today's Morning Cafe. 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
1: 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HPR2, your home for classical music. Taking a look at the weather today, looks to be partly sunny and windy with scattered windward and mauka showers. Highs will be from 87 to 92 degrees and winds are from the east 15 to 30 miles per hour. The time 2 minutes past 9 o'clock. Welcome back to Morning Cafe. I'm your host, Gene Schuller. As we continue with listener favorites, that is selections our listeners have shown a special interest in, as we continue with baritone Dmitri Vorostovsky, this is Ne Plach Ditya, Do Not Weep, from The Demon by Anton Rubinstein.

Ne plach ditya, do not weep, from The Demon by Anton Rubinstein, sung by Dmitry Vorostovsky, with the Spiritual Revival Choir of Russia, along with the Philharmonia of Russia, conducted by Konstantin Orbelian. It's listener favorites, and we have a broad range of listeners, you might say. Some have rather esoteric tastes, and of course that must be respected. We'll hear Tientos by Carlos Suranak, played by the Bronx Arts Ensemble, on today's Morning Cafe. It's listener favorites.

Tientos for English horn, timpani, and piano by Carlos Surinac, played by members of the Bronx Arts Ensemble. A listener found that refreshingly offbeat, as is much of Surinac's music. It's listener favorites on today's Morning Cafe, and here's another relatively unfamiliar work that rated a special mention. It's the Andante and Scherzo Improvazione from the Symphony No. 2 by Ture Rangstrom.

One critic described that music as rough-hewn, but somehow nourishing, and a number of our listeners have agreed with that assessment. We heard the Andante and Scherzo all'improvvisazione. Scherzo, improvised, following an Andante from the Symphony No. 2 in D minor by Thure Rangström. We'll hear the Norrköping Symphony Orchestra conducted by Mikhail Yurovsky. It's listener favorites on today's Morning Cafe. Sometimes it's a specific performance that captures the ear, as in this next piece by Maurice Ravel. It's the opening movement Aziz from Scheherazade, featuring soprano Victoria de Los Angeles with the Concertgebouw Orchestra, conducted by Pierre Monteux. Music from Scheherazade by Maurice Ravel on today's Morning Cafe. It's listener favorites.

That was Aziz from Scheherazade by Maurice Ravel, featuring soprano Victoria de Los Angeles, with Pierre Monteux conducting the Concertgebouw Orchestra of Amsterdam, probably the most nuanced performance you're ever going to hear. Victoria de Los Angeles, special favorite of many of our listeners. On today's Morning Café, it's listener favorites. Here's something chosen by a listener with a taste for adventure. We'll hear a couple movements from the Petite Symphonie Concertante by Frank Martin, a contemporary masterwork performed by Leopold Stokowski and his symphony orchestra.

As one listener would say, only on public radio, that was the slow movement and finale from the Petite Symphonie Concertante by Frank Martin. Leopold Stokowski conducted his symphony orchestra. It's listener favorites as we continue with the work some of our listeners would like to hear with a bit more regularity. This is the Symphony on a French Mountain Air by Vincent Dandy with Louis Lortie, piano, and the Iceland Symphony Orchestra conducted by Ramon Gamba. We'll hear the opening movement from the Symphony on a French Mountain Air by Vincent Dandy on today's Morning Café Listener Favorites.

0: The opening movement from Symphony on a French Mountain Air by Vincent Dandy. We heard Louis Lorty, piano, with the Iceland Symphony Orchestra, conducted by Rumon Gamba. It's been listener favorites on today's Morning Cafe. Not all of them top 100, but that could change. September is Classical Music Month, and we invite you to pick your favorites. 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
1: By Nikolai Rimsky-Korsakov, we'll hear the Russian National Orchestra, conducted by Mikhail Pletnev.

The symphonic suite to Le Coq d'Or, The Cold and Cockerel by Nikolai Rimsky-Korsakov, the Russian National Orchestra, was conducted by Mikhail Pletnev. The opera is basically a satire, critical of the Tsarist regime, and so it was never performed in Rimsky-Korsakov's lifetime, but this suite was arranged by his son-in-law, Maxim Steinberg, and has always been a popular concert piece. The time is 29 minutes past 10 o'clock. 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As we continue with a recording from the New York Philharmonic, conducted by Pierre Boulez, from the golden age of stereophonic sound in the 60s, one of his best recordings, it's four orchestral pieces by Béla Bartók.

Four orchestral pieces by Béla Bartók, Preludio, Scherzo, Intermezzo, and Marcia Funèbre. Performed by the New York Philharmonic, conducted by Pierre Boulez. 7 minutes before 11 o'clock, you're listening to Morning Concert.

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2: Taking a look at the weather on this Aloha Friday, partly sunny and windy with scattered showers over the Windward and Mauka sections. Highs will be from 87 to 92 degrees and winds are from the east 15 to 30 miles per hour. The time 3 minutes past 11 o'clock. Welcome back to Morning Concert. I'm your host, Gene Schuller. Our featured work for this hour is the Sinfonía Española by Édouard Lalo, a delightful piece, one of the standard work in the repertoire. It's not generally regarded as one of the great violin concertos, along with the Beethoven, the Brahms, or the Tchaikovsky, but it's worth noting that when Tchaikovsky wrote his violin concerto, it's the one by Lalo that he chose to emulate. In other words, something that's light and popular, but not inconsequential. We'll hear Jianhua Yang violin, along with the Barcelona Symphony Orchestra, conducted by Daryl Ang, the Symphonie Espagnole by Édouard Lalo.

0: Symphony Espanol by Eduard Lalo, we heard Chanhua Young Violin with the Barcelona Symphony Orchestra, conducted by Daryl Ang. 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
0: Our program concludes with a serenade for strings by Mieczysław Karlowitz. We'll hear the Polish Orchestra of Krakow under the direction of Antoni Witt.

0: Serenade for Strings by Mieczysław Karlowicz, concluding today's morning concert. I'm Gene Schuller. Hope you enjoyed the music. Have a wonderful day. And remember to stay safe. This is member-supported Hawaii Public Radio.
1: Soprano Claudia Diaz has a remarkable, powerful instrument. 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
2: I was given this gift of this voice, and it is my duty to be a vessel for all of this music and all of this art.
1: From APM, American Public Media, this is Performance Today. I'm Valerie Kaler. Ahead this hour, some jaw-dropping performances and highlights from my conversation with PT Young Artist in Residence, Claudia Diaz.

0: Live from NPR News in Washington, I'm Ryland Barton. The UN Secretary General is urging Israel and Hamas to follow through on a peace plan and says Syria needs more international help to recover from its long civil war. He says the world needs more diplomacy, as NPR's Michelle Kellerman reports.
1: Just back from a trip to Syria, Jordan, and Cyprus, Secretary General Antonio Guterres tells reporters that there's one message that's impossible to ignore.
2: The region and the world's cannot afford more war.
1: Guterres says the war in Iran is driving global instability, upending energy and food markets. He's calling for a return to diplomacy. The only good news in recent days, the UN chief says, is a Trump administration announcement that Hamas and Gaza will disarm and Israel will withdraw as part of a plan announced last year. Now there's a roadmap and the UN chief is urging all sides to follow it. Michelle Kellerman.

0: 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Time flies quickly for most people. Slowing down in life and on the road are opportunities to make memories and for them to last a lifetime.
1: The Great American State Fair, and the 4th of July fireworks. Congress already allocated $150 million to events celebrating America's milestone birthday. Most of that money went to Freedom 250, the White House-backed group behind the high-profile events in D.C. The group has not disclosed how much money it raised from donors. Democrats say Freedom 250, not taxpayers, should cover the additional costs. The group has more events planned for August, including an IndyCar race near the National Mall. Rachel Treisman, NPR News.
2: New York officials are suing prediction market platform Kalshi, calling it an illegal, unlicensed gambling operation. A growing number of states are suing prediction market companies. You're listening to NPR News from Washington. Health Secretary Robert F. Kennedy Jr. has launched a cooking show he says is all about teaching Americans how to cook healthy, inexpensive meals.
3: Thanks to President Trump, we flipped the food pyramid and put real food back where it belongs, at the center of the American plate.
2: In January, Kennedy unveiled new dietary guidelines, placing fruits, vegetables, proteins, and fats at the top of a new inverted food pyramid and grains at the bottom. The U.S. State Department is apologizing for mislabeling all six countries it named on a map of Africa on a slide at a global AIDS conference this week. NPR's Kate Bartlett in Johannesburg has more.
4: Coastal Nigeria is landlocked. Mozambique has been transported from southern Africa to the Horn of Africa, and Ivory Coast has shifted from West Africa across the continent to East Africa. Those are among some of the errors on a State Department slide that was part of a presentation at an AIDS conference in Brazil. Reuters news agency said its analysis found evidence the slide had been made using artificial intelligence. The State Department apologized for the, quote, unfortunate error and confusion caused. On social media, former State Department officials and some Democrats blamed substantial personnel cuts at the department during President Trump's second term for the bungle. Kate Bartlett, NPR News, Johannesburg.
2: Swaths of sargassum seaweed are blanketing the Caribbean and Gulf of Mexico, suffocating shorelines and snuffing out marine life. It's the first time so much sargassum has been in the Caribbean and Gulf. This is NPR News.
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6: From APM American Public Media, this is Performance Today. I'm Valerie Kaler. We are just down the hall from where we usually record the Daily Show. We're here in the big studio, the Mod Moon Weyerhaeuser Music Studio in downtown St. Paul, Minnesota. And I am very excited to be here with PT Young Artist in Residence, soprano Claudia Diaz, along with pianist Kevin Korth. Thank you both so much for being here.
7: It's a pleasure.
8: Thank you for having us.
6: Claudia, you are a proud Puerto Ricana.
8: Yes.
6: Or do you prefer Boricua?
8: Either is fine with me. Boricua, Puerto Ricana. Fun fact, the word Boricua comes from the Taino name that was given to the island, which is Boriquen. So we derived from Boriquen, Boricua, and that's how we use Boricua or Puerto Ricano.
6: Born and raised in Puerto Rico, graduated from the Conservatory of Music there not too long ago, and then you headed to Colorado for your postgrad work at the Lamont School of Music at the University of Denver, and now you're in San Francisco working on your artist diploma at the San Francisco Conservatory of Music.
8: Yes.
6: I have many more questions for you, but let's hear some music.
8: Yes.
6: This is an aria from a zarzuela. It's
8: yes.
6: about a chocolatier and his daughters. Can you briefly set the scene for us before you sing it?
8: Okay. Here my character, Luisa, she is gathering up the

0: town to talk about her very beloved boyfriend, who everyone wants a piece of him and everybody desires him. But guess what? He is mine. Mm-hmm. So without further ado, here is Romanza Carceleras by Ruperto Chapí from Las Hijas del Zebedeo.
1: The Daughters of Zebedee, featuring P.T. Young artist Claudia Diaz, soprano, pianist Kevin Korth in the Mod Moon Weyerhaeuser Music Studio.

0: Wow.
1: PT Young Artist soprano Claudia Diaz, pianist Kevin Korth in the Mod Moon Warehouser Music Studio here in St. Paul with an aria from The Daughters of Zebedee by Ruperto Chapi. Kevin Korth, yes. You are a very experienced collaborative pianist. Do you work most often with singers, or do you mix it up with the odd instrumentalist?
2: I do like to mix it up. I would say the phone rings more often for singers. Mm-hmm. And once you get into that world, there's a momentum, I think. But I like to keep some variety in my musical diet.
1: Sure.
2: I think it's good.
1: How long have the two of you been working together?
2: Just since Claudia has come for the degree at the conservatory, which was last year.
1: Claudia, like most singers, you've spent some time with choral music.
0: Yes.
1: Do you ever miss that collective singing, or does the opera ensemble kind of scratch that itch?
0: The opera ensemble scratches that itch.
1: Okay.
0: I feel like at the end of the day, I'm a prima donna at heart. So give me the center stage, give me a spotlight, and I'll sing whatever you like. Yeah.
1: I would love to hear you sing some more. How about Puccini?
0: Yes.
1: Our PT Young Artist in Residence, soprano Claudia Diaz with pianist Kevin Korth, and the beautiful dream of Doretta from Puccini's La Rondine.
0: Yes.

0: I'm in the Maud Moon Warehouse or Music Studio, swooning at the sound of soprano Claudia Diaz. She is our PT Young Artist in Residence. We just heard her sing an aria from Giacomo Puccini's La Rondine with pianist Kevin Korth. When did you set your sights on opera, Claudia?
1: The first time I heard opera in general was through a movie about a girl in a village. She sings O Mio Babbino Caro for her father's funeral. And YouTube was just starting off. And I just went, O Mio Babbino Caro. Mm-hmm. And I picked the first singer who popped up, which was Maria Callas. Mm-hmm. In her 1976 or 77, before she passed away, concerts with piano. And I was just like, oh my God, what is that? Who is she? What's happening? So I started my rabbit hole with Maria Callas and just started reading everything that I could. I stole some books from the library. Sorry, library. I was like, nobody's going to read this. These are mine. And then when I was like 12 or 13, my half-sister, she was like, I want to show you something and tell me if you like it. And she put Die Zauberflute with Diana Damrau as the Queen of the Night, singing the famous... And I was like, oh my God, I want to do that. That's what I want to do. So I started like mimicking what she was doing. And yeah, that was like the gateway. And I've found... through my life, through experiences, through people that I've met, that this is one of the purposes of my existence here. And yeah.
0: Beautiful. Let's hear something from one of your favorite operas.
1: Oh, yes.
0: Florencia in the Amazon. It's an opera about an opera singer. Tell us what we're going to hear.
1: Oh, okay, how much time do you have? This is my favorite opera. Also, it was the first opera I saw in Spanish, and I felt represented, and I felt seen, and I was like, oh my God. So, Florencia Grimaldi, Argentinian opera singer, she travels to Manaus at the beginning of her career, and she meets this butterfly catcher called Cristobal, and they fall in love, and he teaches her how to sing, wink, wink, and there's all of this passion and fire, and, you know, between his hands, her voice soared, and we could see that in the first aria. Long story short, in this aria, she's given up, she's in the jungle, she's like, where are you? Hear me. Come to me, please. And then through all of that catharsis, in my interpretation, she arrives to the conclusion that he is the air that she breathes. She can't live without him. And she finally like accepts, you know, I can't see you, but I feel you and you're in me and I'm with you. So, yeah, without further ado, Escúchame by Daniel Catán, Florencia en el Amazonas.

0: An aria from the 1996 Spanish language opera by Daniel Catán, Florencia, in the Amazon. That was soprano Claudia Diaz with pianist Kevin Korth in the Mod Moon Weyerhaeuser Music Studio. I hear butterflies in the piano. Mm-hmm.
1: Good.
0: Definitely.
2: Lots of water, too, because, of course, they're the on Amazon, the boat ride for
0: sure.
2: Most. Yeah.
0: And I'm thinking of, from 100 Years of Solitude, how the character Remedios, maybe?
1: Yes.
0: Ascended in a cloud of butterflies. Mm-hmm. She just disappears, floats up. And I know that there are no direct character references in the opera, but they're allusions.
1: Yeah,
0: to
1: there's little things here and there.
0: Lovely, lovely. Yeah. We're going to take a break now and head to a concert highlight, but we will be back a bit later this hour with more music and conversation with PT Young Artist in Residence, soprano Claudia Diaz, and pianist Kevin Korth.

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0: Recently, the ensemble Rocco wanted to say thank you to their longtime home, St. John the Divine Church in Houston. So what better way to express gratitude to a concert venue than to commission new music honoring the church and its glorious organ? Composer Mark Buller thought about the church's namesake, St. John, and the Book of Revelation. Buller then remembered this old song about John the Revelator.

That's called John the Revelator by gospel blues singer and guitarist Blind Willie Johnson. Johnson's gravelly voice made Buller think of St. John's apocalyptic preaching. He wrote his new piece for Rocco with the spirit of Johnson's original in mind. To recreate that raspy sound, the double basses have their bottom strings tuned down extra low to make them rattle. Also, keep an ear out for the call and response between the organ and the orchestra, mimicking the call and response of a preacher and the choir. Conductor Mayan Chen leads Rocco, and Stephen Newberry plays the pipe organ in the world premiere performance of John the Revelator by Mark Buller. A musical thank you to Rocco's longtime home, St. John the Divine Church in Houston.

New music celebrating the longtime concert home of ROCO, St. John the Divine Church in Houston, Texas. John the Revelator by American composer Mark Buller. Mayan Chen led the ensemble ROCO, and Stephen Newberry played the organ for that world premiere performance in St. John the Divine Church. Mark Buller took inspiration from gospel blues singer Blind Willie Johnson's song, John the Revelator. He says he hopes the spirit of Johnson shines through that new piece, which mimics Johnson's gravelly voice and the call-and-response structure. Buller adds that Depeche Mode has done a similar musical treatment of John the Revelator, although the band, in his words, follows a tiny bit more the electro-grunge route than he did. John the Revelator for Organ and Chamber Orchestra by American composer Mark Buller. In a moment, we're back in the PT studio with our young artist, soprano Claudia Diaz.

0: Welcome back. I'm Valerie Kaler in APM's Mod Moon Warehouser studio with PT Young artist Claudia Diaz and her collaborator, pianist Kevin Korth. We've got more musical treats coming, but let's chat just a tiny bit first. Claudia, you started in ballet before pivoting to opera, or should I say pirouetting to opera?
1: Yes. Yes, I started in ballet when I was like 5 years old. My mom was like, I need to get you out of the house on Saturdays. You need to do something.
0: As an opera singer, you are embodying theater and movement and all of those things. Just your facial expressions are their own theater, you mm-hmm. know, their own dance. It sounds Thank like you. There's a dance connection to the piece you're going to sing for us next,
1: oh, yes.
0: A bolero. It turns out that word means different things in different Spanish-speaking countries.
1: Yes.
0: In Spain, a bolero, traditional dance. But in Mexico and in Puerto Rico, it is a sultry ballad.
1: Oh, yes.
0: We're going to hear a couple boleros mm-hmm. in this second session. Let's start with the one from Mexico. Tell me what the title means. And some of the lyrics.
1: Yes, of course. It literally translates to swear to me. Even if you see somebody else, even if you continue on with your life, you know, there's nobody that has kissed me or loved me or wanted me like you do. I've never been kissed the way you've kissed me since the day I was born. So, yeah, bolero in Latin America, we just keep it sultry and passionate. And so, yeah, this is Júrame, swear to me, and enjoy.

0: Maria Graver. She was an early 20th century Mexican composer. She wrote like 1,000 songs, including lots for Hollywood films. And her first breakout success was the piece we just heard, Jurame. Soprano Claudia Diaz with pianist Kevin Korth. Kevin, you are not an accompanist. You are a true collaborator. Now, as I watched the two of you rehearse earlier, I saw some exchanges about this word or that note length. What is it like to work with a rising star like Claudia?
1: Oh, it's a joy. It is an absolute joy. Somebody who can do anything, somebody who's basically hungry for new ideas and wants to try new things out, new repertoire. And it's an exciting moment in somebody's career, I think, when they're just absorbing everything and then getting ready to release it into the world. And I think this is where Claudia's at.
2: I'm very grateful. Yeah. Very, very grateful.
0: It is very exciting to be on the cusp with you right here. There is more to the life of a classically trained singer than opera arias. Not that there's anything wrong with opera arias. We heard a couple bangers in our first session. But for our last set with Claudia and Kevin, we're going to explore a little bit. Now, as I mentioned earlier, we've got another bolero coming, one from Puerto Rico. That is coming up in just a few minutes. But first, an art song. We're about to hear an art song by Francis Poulenc. Can you tell me why you chose this song?
2: This piece, out of all of the music that I sang, this is my mother's favorite, Silvia Lopez Pacheco. Love you, Mom. I will clean the things you told me to when I get home. So this is The Pathways of Love, Le Chemin de l'Amour, and she just loves it, and she cries every time, and I made a vow to myself that everywhere I go, besides bringing Puerto Rico with me, and like whether I do a recital or a concert, I will always try my best to incorporate this song as an homage to my mother and everything that she's done for me. It's just lovely. We're going to travel to Puerto Rico, and we're also going to travel to France. And this is Le Chemin de l'Amour.
0: The Paths of Love by Francis Poulenc, with soprano Claudia Diaz and pianist Kevin Korth.

0: That was so lovely. Soprano Claudia Diaz, pianist Kevin Korth, here in the Mod Moon Weyerhaeuser Music Studio at APM with Beautiful Sunrise by Puerto Rican guitarist, singer, composer, bandleader Tito Enriquez. Claudia, you are a P.T. Young Artist in Residence, born and raised in Puerto Rico, and you said that you bring it with you wherever you go.
1: Oh, yes. I'm a very proud Puerto Ricana, a very proud Boricua, and it is my sole purpose to bring my island everywhere I go, and this is a way of bringing it. This piece, which literally translates to Beautiful Sunrise, starts off with describing how the veil of the night gets uncovered by the sunlight of the sun, and how fulfilled we feel as Puerto Ricans to be chosen by God to be born in this beautiful island, and that the first light that we saw was the light of Puerto Rico. It is a piece that's standard in Puerto Rican repertoire. It's one of our gems, and it was listened by my grandparents, my parents, uncles, aunts, me, and every Puerto Rican. It really holds a very special place in our hearts. So that is Bello Amanecer, one of my favorites, and I'm so glad that I got to present it and share it with everybody here.
0: Thank you for bringing that island sunrise to Minnesota with you.
1: Anytime. Usted pide que hay.
0: And thank you both so much for being here today, thank you. Beautiful music you created together. Pianist Kevin Korth, so wonderful to meet you and to hear you play.
2: Same.
0: Claudia Diaz, wow. What a delight to spend a couple of hours with you, to hear you talk so passionately and so colorfully about the pieces of music we heard, about your home, about the art of music. I am so looking forward to seeing what's next for you. Check back in with us in a year or two, okay?
1: I will.
0: In the meantime, I'm going to follow you on Instagram.
1: I'll follow you back. Thank you for having us.
0: Performance Today's Young Artist in Residence series is produced by Megan Oglesby. Craig Thorson recorded and mixed this studio session with assistance from intern Sean Belcher. And a very special thanks, as always, to Chip and Vicki Emery for their ongoing support for our Young Artist in Residence series. If you'd like to hear Claudia Diaz again or enjoy performances from past young artists, you can find it all on the PT page. 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Our technical director here at PT is Craig Thorson. Jean Barron is our technical producer. Our director of media production and operations is Elizabeth Iverson. The senior director of media operations for APM is Josh Kubasta. We had engineering help this week from Tessa Bloch, Michael Osborne, Cameron Wiley, and Michael DeMarc. 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
0: Her name was Grażyna Wacewicz. She was a multi-talented musician born in Poland in 1909, adept on the violin, piano, and in composition. In the 1930s, she played first violin in the Polish Radio Orchestra. Making music was such an important part of her life, not even war stopped her. She was part of an underground concert scene that continued in Poland during World War II. And she was a prolific composer, writing more than 200 musical works. From APM, American Public Media, this is Performance Today. I'm Valerie Kaler. Coming up, a symphony by Grażyna Wacewicz from a concert in Poland later in this hour of PT. When a composer intends a particular meaning or vibe, that can come through in the title. In this case, Polish composer Grażyna Wacewicz gave these two short pieces the name of a lively Polish dance, like a waltz but faster, with more abandon. These are two oberki by Grażyna Wacewicz.

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Two Obergi, a couple of lively Polish folk dances by Polish composer Grażyna Bacewicz. Piotr Plawner played violin. Ewa Kupiecz was at the piano. Grażyna Bacewicz, 20th century violinist, pianist, composer, had a great career in the mid-1900s. We've got more Bacewicz on the way, a symphony from a concert in Poland. From APM, American Public Media, this is Performance Today. I'm Valerie Kaler. So glad to have you here for our musical adventures and discoveries. Violinist Joshua Bell has always been drawn to melody, and he is not at all shy about performing and recording music that was not originally written for the violin, because a great tune is a great tune. His 2003 album, Romance of the Violin, was all, quote-unquote, covers, arrangements of piano works by Debussy and Chopin, favorite cello pieces like The Swan and Bordin's Nocturne reimagined for the violin. That album hit the top of Billboard's classical charts and stayed there for 50 weeks. I'm just saying, Joshua Bell not only has an appreciation for classical music's most sublime melodies, he also delivers interpretations that are sensitive and convincing. In 2019, he created an arrangement of Frédéric Chopin's Nocturne in E-flat major, originally for piano, but expanded into a piece for orchestra and solo violin. Chopin himself was heavily under the influence of Bellini's Bel Canto operas when he wrote it, and the melody of this nocturne is absolutely lyrical. Joshua Bell sings it here on his violin, with Lahav Shani conducting La Scala Philharmonic Orchestra.

0: Joshua Bell with La Scala Philharmonic, led by Lahav Shami, in concert at La Scala in Milan, Italy. They played Bell's arrangement of the Nocturne in E-flat by Chopin. Joshua Bell is launching into an intense and extensive performance season. Two big tours with the Academy of St. Martin in the Fields. He's their music director. Concert tours in China and across Europe. And he's in his second season with the New Jersey Symphony as their principal guest conductor, focusing on all Beethoven concerts in recognition of the 200th anniversary of Beethoven's death. Just the tip of the iceberg for violinist, conductor, and arranger Joshua Bell. In a moment, uncelebrated then, unforgettable now. This is Performance Today from APM.
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0: Pianist Jonathan Biss has played and recorded lots of music by Beethoven and Mozart and Schumann, all composers who at least had an idea that the music they were creating might live on beyond their own time. Biss says that Franz Schubert had a very different experience. First of all, an all-too-short life. Schubert died at the age of 31. And during his brief adult years, basically just the 1820s, Schubert wasn't really among the stars of the music scene in Vienna. Most of his compositions were not published during his life. The few that did get played in public mostly got heard by friends and family. Here's Jonathan Biss.
4: I think that Schubert, more than the other great composers, would be shocked to know that we're sitting here and playing his music, talking about it, feeling as strongly as we do about it. I feel so horribly sad for him when I think about how he never had the satisfaction of knowing what his music has brought to people. I mean, it's unbelievable to think that he never had the chance to know that that might happen.
0: And yet here we are, almost two centuries after Schubert's death in 1828, about to enjoy one of his works, as we often do in this realm of classical music. Jonathan Biss gave this concert for the Frederick Chopin Society in St. Paul, Minnesota. He's playing the Impromptu No. 3 by Franz Schubert.

The Impromptu No. 3 by Franz Schubert. Jonathan Viss at the piano. He gave that concert for the Frederick Chopin Society in St. Paul, Minnesota. Jonathan Viss has said that if he ever stopped feeling that music was challenging and life-altering, he'd hang it up, become an accountant. Happily, he is the kind of musician who doesn't just perform a piece, he inhabits it. He dives so deeply into studying composers and their compositions, creating projects, writing about them, teaching them. I'm doubtful, very doubtful, that music will ever stop being fascinating for Jonathan Viss. In a moment, number one, with an asterisk. This is Performance Today from APM.

To call this next work the Symphony No. 1 by Grazina Bacevich feels a bit murky. In the years before World War II, Bacevich wrote her first symphony, but she was completely unhappy with it, would not count it in her official list of works. That is not the first symphony anybody plays or hears today. Bacevich returned to the idea of writing a symphony during World War II. She completed her new work in 1945 and was okay enough with this version to go ahead with the premiere a few years later. She called it her Symphony No. 1. Still, Bacevich had her reservations, never published the symphony, though she didn't completely pull the plug. So maybe it's more accurate to say we're about to hear the Symphony No. 1 version 2.0 beta by Grazina Bacevich. Somewhat, but never fully approved by the composer. And to this day, rarely played in the concert hall, although folks like Marin Alsop are looking to change that. She leads the Polish National Radio Symphony Orchestra in concert in Katowice, Poland.

0: The Symphony No. 1 by Grażyna Bacewicz. Maren Alsop led the Polish National Radio Symphony Orchestra in concert in Katowice, Poland, where she's in her third season as artistic director and conductor of the orchestra. Alsop, by the way, RPT Classical Woman of the Year back in 2021, honored not only for her artistry, but for her continued mentorship of young conductors. And she recently had another idea to provide opportunities for emerging conductors. Based on Alsop's recommendation, the Cliburn will launch a new competition for conductors in 2028. Alsop says the 12 in-person competitors will benefit from the prizes and from being able to work with the Houston Symphony. She added, quote, "Even if you don't win the competition, you win the competition." Maren Alsop, head of the jury for the new Cliburn International Competition for Conductors in 2028. Our staff here at PT, senior producer Catherine Slusher, producers Megan Oglesby and Kathleen Bradbury, associate producer John Goman, music logger David Kemp. 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I'm Valerie Kaler. 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

Hello there, and welcome to Exploring Music. It's Bill McLaughlin here. Today is our last day for visiting Nadia's Bakery. We've been listening to the music of these wonderful composers who study with Nadia Boulanger. I want to go back and pick up a composer I somehow missed earlier in the week. It's Ross Lee Finney. He was born in a little town in Minnesota named Wells. Born there in 1906, studied at Carleton College, then at Harvard, and then went off to study with Nadia Boulanger. This was in the 1920s, 1927-28. I thought we'd hear some fiddle music from Ross Lee Finney. In fact, the first three short pieces are called Fiddle Doodle. They're all based on American folk tunes. And then we'll let it go on into the final movement of Ross Lee Finney's Sonata No. 2 for Violin and Piano. In all of these performances, the violinist is Miranda Cuxon. Thomas Sauer is the piano player.